0: New Mexico mother sentenced to prison after a toddler accidentally shot and killed himself.
1: A tearful plea in court from Amelia Garcia saying there's no punishment that could amount to the pain that I've endured of the loss of my son. Her lawyers wanted the judge to show mercy for Garcia and her surviving son, calling for a suspended sentence. But Judge David Murphy agreed with the state's recommendation, describing the case as horrific and tragic, delivering the maximum sentence of 10 years in prison. Investigators say last year Garcia was staying at an apartment with friends. Everyone was sleeping when Garcia heard a gunshot. She found her 2-year-old child with a gunshot wound and a gun lying next to the little boy. The gun had been in Garcia's purse, loaded and unsecured. CJ Papa, Fox News.
0: There's expected to be only one candidate to be the next British Prime Minister.
2: A week-long window is open to nominate a new leader of the UK's Labour Party.
3: Strange thing to say, but I've just been in to nominate myself to be leader of the Labour Party.
2: Andy Burnham's the only one saying they'll run, and as leader of the majority party becomes Prime Minister if he wins.
3: The thing will go on over the next few days, so it won't be the final word. It's all starting to feel very real.
2: Keir Starmer is resigning after 2 years as Labour leader and Prime Minister under public and party pressure. Burnham's nickname is the King of the North. He was mayor of Greater Manchester until last month when he won an election to return to Parliament. He says he'll divide the Prime Minister's office between London and Manchester. Chris Foster, Fox News.
0: Florida's Palm Beach International Airport is now the Donald J. Trump International Airport. Trump Force One, a jet owned by the Trump Organization, was the first to land at the airport under the new name shortly after 5 o'clock this morning. The FAA and Florida legislature approved the change earlier this year. The average long-term mortgage rate rose this week. Mortgage buyer Freddie Mac says the benchmark 30-year fixed-rate mortgage is close to 6.5%. I'm Lee Silasera. This is Fox News.
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11: I get tired of people like Mark Elias, this slip-and-fall, ambulance-chasing, puke lawyer. He doesn't care about the public good. He's a Democrat hack from beginning to end. And when they say that you and I and the President of the United States don't want people to vote, we don't want certain people to vote. What does that mean? Well, you need to vote if you're legally here and if you have a right to vote. Those people who don't have a right to vote shouldn't vote. So only people who are supposed to vote should vote. They should vote where they're supposed to vote and the way they're supposed to vote. Others who are trying to vote illegally should not be able to vote. And so what Mark Elias and the Democrats want to do is take away the protections to the voting system. Now, the only reason you would want to take away protections to the voting system is you want to spread fraud. And then they want to change the voting system so fraud becomes legalized. That's what they do. Give you an example. Here's Elias on MS Now yesterday. Cut 13, go.
12: Yeah, what we've seen is that Donald Trump has

properly vet somebody. No identification, which means it's an impossibility to properly vet somebody. And they want to make it a crime if you dare challenge somebody voting, because they say that's intimidation. So they want to make it impossible to actually stop somebody from voting illegally. They want to allow people to vote in any precinct, not just their home precinct. Again, making it impossible to know who's who. They want more voter harvesting throughout the country in every single community. All that means is after the vote is over. After the vote is over. Could be a week, could be a 2 week, God knows how long it is. You can still collect ballots and still count the vote. What does that mean? Well, that's way open to fraud, is it not? They want people to vote as early as possible, even 6 weeks before an election, a month to 6 weeks before an election. Why is that? Why is that? So they can get as many people to vote as possible? Not really. So they get as many people to vote as possible who aren't supposed to be voting. That's what they mean. And then when they basically legalize all these potential areas for fraud, then they say, see, there's no fraud. Because the fraud is the law, ladies and gentlemen. The fraud is the law. That's what they do. It's really not that hard to vote on election day for 99% of the American people who have a right to vote, with a legal right to vote. It's really not that hard. The same party that creates all kinds of bureaucracies, all kinds of hoops you have to jump through to do anything, a massive Internal Revenue Code, where you can't even figure out what the hell you're supposed to be doing under penalty of perjury. It's just too hard to get a voter ID, you see, and to actually go vote in person. Now, we know that's a lie. And these are the same Democrats with their own facilities, whether it's the DNC, whether it's the Democrat Convention, whatever it is. Their own facilities. You have to show an ID. You have to show an ID. Between the corruption that is the Democrat Party, the ideologies of Marxism and Islamism, this is a tough battle. It's a very tough battle. But it's a battle that has to be fought, and we need to win it. Don't get dispirited. Of course you get down from time to time. We all do. I do. But in the end, we had to pick ourselves up, brush ourselves off, and get in there. If we can show them some setbacks this November, like in Michigan where they're running an Islamist, Marxist, Hamas supporter, or yes, hold the seat that Susan Collins is in, that's a battle. Get Mike Rogers elected in Michigan. I'm not a great fan of Ken Paxton. Some people are. But he's our candidate now, and he's up against a complete whack job, and so I support him 100%. Yes, I do. And so we have to win these battles. Because if we don't, we lose. It's that simple. And of course, they don't even play by the rules. They want to change everything. They want to change the Constitution. They don't like it. They want to change the Congress. They don't like it. And they have no intention of going through a convention of states or another amendment process. They have no intention of doing any of those things. They just... they're going to do it. Because our framers were so brilliant, they put these obstacles in front of these lowlives. They feared tyranny. The tyranny of the mob and the tyranny of the totalitarian autocrats. And of course, they said it's basically up to the American people. We can write this document, the Constitution, but in the end, if the American people don't want it, it's not going to stand. In the end, if we don't want it. And so what have the Democrats done to do damage to that entire enterprise? They're changing citizenship. They're changing the population through mass migration. And then they're preventing the deportation by

0: trying to destroy ICE and the whole immigration process. Destroying the cops, as I said the first hour, for the purpose of replacing our honorable police with their foot soldiers for their police state, which they need, which they have to create in order to uphold their ideological positions and so forth. I'm not stretching anything here. I'm telling you the truth about what's carrying on around you. About what's carrying on around you. I want to remind you, I hope you will watch and spread the word, because that's what we need to do. Communication, information about my Saturday and Sunday shows, 8 p.m. Eastern time on Fox. These are two you really ought to watch. And set your recording devices, your DVR, whatever else you use. If you're not sure you'll be home, if you'll be out. Or maybe watching something else. Modern day technology makes it all possible. But the more who watch these things, the better. I don't just bring guests on. I bring guests on for a reason. And I spend the first 20 minutes of the program speaking to you one-on-one. And these monologues, or I like to call them opening statements, are the most popular thing I do on my show, most popular thing I do on TV, one of the most popular things, primetime on the weekends. I'll give you an example. Today I got up at 6:30, and I worked on my monologue, my opening statement, until noon. Until noon. Nobody writes them for me. I'm not reading them off of some monitor. I'm not very good at reading off of monitors. Some people are really good actors and they're good performers and they know how to do that stuff. I choose not to be. If I write notes, I put them in front of me. If I'm looking at books, I put them in front of me. You see everything. Everything. I'll be right back.
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13: A better
10: better life with Dr. Sanjay Gupta.
13: They say consistency is key, but sometimes you just got to switch it up. A new study out of Harvard School of Public Health found that varying your exercise routine could add years to your life. What exercise someone did didn't matter much. What did matter was that all the exercises together worked all the muscle groups in their body. Now, an added benefit to changing things up is it can help you push through the plateau effect. That's when your body gets so efficient at doing something that you actually stop getting better at it. And we know from previous research that specializing in any one sport at a young age can make someone actually more prone to injury. And as experts we talk to point out, even elite athletes switch up things with their workouts, making sure to target strength, cardio, flexibility, balance, and doing that every single week. I'm Dr. Sanjay Gupta, helping you live a better life.
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0: Saeed.
1: Again, running for the Senate in Michigan. He's on the Mehdi Hassan show. Mehdi Hassan is a lowlife, an American hater, a Jew hater, a Christian hater. He has said some horrendous things. They're all on video. They've been on the internet. He's an import from Britain. He should be denaturalized and sent back. Hassan should be, Piker should be denaturalized and sent back to Turkey. I don't know why our government's not doing these things. I really don't. I really don't. I don't know what else it's going to take, because if it doesn't happen now, it's never going to happen, and we're going to be stuck. Stuck. And these people keep coming into the country through chain migration. That's the truth. And strategically locating and urging the destruction of our country. Here he is, cut 18, go.
2: You got attacked by your rivals for calling yourself a physician, not just a doctor, even though you don't have a valid state medical license in New York or Michigan, which apparently is what you need legally to call yourself a physician. Do you wish you'd just stuck to calling yourself a doctor, which you are, to avoid all of this controversy and attacks on your physician status?
3: You know, at the end of the day, it's not about whether or not I'm a physician or a doctor. The question is, can you see a doctor? It's not about my education. It's about whether or not your kid gets a good education. So,
1: ladies and gentlemen, I'm tired of these a-holes talking about this country like we're some third world s-hole. If you want an education in this country, you can get it. If you want a doctor in this country, you can get a doctor. Not in any socialist healthcare system. You're waiting month after month after month after month. 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Electricity. A grocery store not too far from your home. All kinds of stores, whether it's a Wawa or a 7-Eleven or a Sheetz or whatever it is in your community, to a very big grocery store. All kinds of choices you can make right tonight. I am tired of them talking about this country, which is a spectacular country. Maybe not because these immigrants don't think it is, but it is. Where we have more comforts here than any king or queen had 100 years ago, 80 years ago, 70 years ago. That's because of our governing system. That's because of the principles that undergirds our society. That's because of our capitalist system. Because of Marxism and Islamism and socialism. Look at Islamism around the world. Poor, destitute, violent, brutal. Rape, you name it. Look at Marxism throughout the world. They have massive concentration camps as I speak. Torture, rape, murder. We don't do that in this country. The government doesn't. And we have to sit here and take this from people who are newly here, telling us what the hell's wrong with our country, that nothing's affordable, you can't get a doctor, you can't get an education. Yes, you can. What are they talking about? No pushback whatsoever? None. Why isn't there pushback? Don't we love our country? We'll push back. Our country is not as they describe it and characterize it. They have to destroy our history. They have to destroy our belief systems. They have to destroy what's right in front of our eyes. We have to pretend it doesn't exist. Am I the only person who's capable on the radio and TV to push back on this? It's outrageous. absolutely outrageous. They want to destroy our Congress. They want to destroy our court system. They want to destroy our voting system. They want to destroy our border. Who the hell do these people think they are? And we're supposed to support Hamas and Hezbollah and Iran against Israel? Seriously? It's disgusting. The whole damn thing is disgusting. And we shouldn't put up with it. And we should push back. We must push back, because if we don't do it, nobody else is going to do it. I mean, it's time to confront this. And we want our pathetic ruling class to help do something about it. People want to get elected to office? Okay, great. Now do something. Something effective. They should be getting together, trying to figure out if they need to upgrade laws. If they need to hire 100,000 new prosecutors to deal with this, then do it. Then do it. Because it's not going to go away on its own. Quite the contrary. For God's sakes, Britain has been conquered. France has been conquered. Most of Europe's been conquered. And now we're being conquered city by city. City by city. We have an obligation to our children and our grandchildren and generations yet born. This is our responsibility right now. Nobody else is ours. It falls in our lap. Do we have the will to survive? Do we have the will to be free? Do we have the will to protect our children and grandchildren? Well, you and I do, but what about the rest? What about your congressman? What about your senator? What are they doing? It's time to hold them responsible. Hold them to account. Press them on this. You want to be a congressman? You want to be a senator? Great. Then do something about it. There are times in our history that are daunting, that are difficult, that are complicated, but they require the best of the best to act. I'll be right back.

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4: Fox News, I'm Tom Graham. In Provo, Utah, a preliminary hearing continues today for Tyler Robinson, the man accused of assassinating Charlie Kirk. Defense attorneys unsuccessfully fought for the release of statements between Robinson and his former roommate, arguing it would be characterized as a confession.
5: Prosecutors played a video of an investigative interview with Robinson's former romantic partner, Lance Twiggs, in which Twiggs said Robinson cried after the shooting and said he wished he hadn't done it.
4: Fox's Jessica Rosenthal. Eight men now facing terrorism and attempted murder charges for plotting a thwarted attack on the White House, the UFC event last month.
6: One suspect says the plot included flying explosive-laden drones into the event and then shooting at the crowd. Seven of the eight suspects were arrested last month. The Justice Department says an eighth suspect, Chandler Skaggs of West Virginia, was charged this week.
4: Fox's Jared Halpert. 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
13: You know, summer is a great time to re-examine how much time your kids are spending on social media, along with what they are seeing and who they are engaging with. Ask them how the posts in their feed make them feel. These apps are built to be addictive, so kids, all of us in fact, will keep coming back for more, even when we are made to feel worse. It's bizarre. You might need to help your son or daughter reset their algorithm by unfollowing certain accounts and following or interacting with more positive ones. They might need suggestions of other healthier things to do, or to see you leading the way by example and putting your own phone away. In the run-up to bedtime, everyone's phone should go away, no questions asked. And if you need some help, sort of, I guess, resetting expectations, try engaging parents of your kids' friends for a more coordinated effort. I'm Dr. Sanjay Gupta, helping you live a better life.
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15: 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I want to show you how the media work, and this story has been front and center on AOL all day long since early this morning. Here's the headline. Fox News host turns on Donald Trump as he condemns president's big mistake, by Kathleen O'Boyle and Carl Wright. Fox News host and longtime Trump supporter Mark Levin has criticized the president following remarks about removing sanctions on Turkey, a decision Levin described as a big mistake. The rebuke came soon after Donald Trump met with Turkish President Recep Tayyip Erdogan in Ankara at the recent NATO summit. Trump, who had previously indicated he might not attend the event, eventually showed up, emphasizing the strong personal bond he shares with Erdogan. During his visit, Trump suggested a potential change in U.S. policy regarding Turkey, indicating his administration was weighing the removal of sanctions and possibly reconsidering the sale of F-35 fighter jets to Turkey. Comes as worrying new photos revealed Trump's shocking physical appearance when he's not wearing... Let me go on. The suggestion raised alarm bells, considering current legal limitations and continuing worries about Turkey's previous acquisition of Russian missile defense systems. We're going to be taking the sanctions off, the president stated during the meeting. It also implied Turkey had been more loyal than other NATO partners, suggesting a wider reevaluation of America's relationship with the country, reports The Express. Now, these remarks represent a significant departure from Trump's previous position. During his initial term, He excluded Turkey from the F-35 Joint Strike Fighter program following its purchase of Russian S-400 systems, expressing concerns that classified U.S. technology might be comprised by Moscow. I still have all the concerns he originally expressed. Levin responded swiftly to footage of Trump's comments, which captured Erdogan looking noticeably satisfied, even smirking, and offering a quick thumbs-up signal. "It's Christmas in Turkey," Levin posted on X, employing the expression metaphorically. "We're piling on so many generous and expensive gifts, even Erdogan is surprised. Big mistake." The criticism is significant, considering Levin's track record as one of Trump's most outspoken media advocates. He has regularly lauded the president, especially regarding his position on Israel. During a Hanukkah event last year, Levin even called Trump America's first Jewish president. Gee, I think I did that in 2016, too. Didn't I, Mr. Producer? in acknowledgement of his policies. Furthermore, in April, when Levin found himself in immediate conflict with Megyn Kelly and Tucker Carlson, Trump defended him. Despite the partnership, Levin has demonstrated he's prepared to challenge Trump on major foreign policy matters. Listen to all this stuff. His recent remarks about Turkey come after previous disapproval of Trump's handling of Iran, including what Levin characterized as an unthinkable memorandum of understanding. It is unthinkable. And so far, the enemy won't even comply with it. During that period, Levin advocated for a more forceful approach, urging Trump to finish off Iran instead of pursuing diplomatic talks with its government. All right. A couple of things. Number one. The opinions I voice are opinions I've held for decades with respect to Iran. Number two, my opinion on the F-35s should not shock anybody, given what Turkey is and who Erdogan is. Number three, I provide my opinions respectfully and civilly, but I am my own man and I am independent and I always have been behind this microphone and more recently behind the television camera. That's who I am. Regardless of who the president is, Reagan, Trump, Bush, whomever. Number four, I have not turned on Donald Trump in any respect. I have not rebuked Donald Trump in any respect. I've given my opinion. He's the president. He'll do what he thinks is right. He loves the country. He loves the American people. So I know, we all know, that his intentions are crystal clear and very, very patriotic. But I have my own views too. And 95% of them match up with the President of the United States. But here are two that don't. It's not an attack on the President. I've never attacked him. It's not an attack at all. It is my statement of my views that I hope will have some impact over at the White House. If they don't, they don't. But to try and stir the pot and create the idea that I'm turning on Trump, Fox News host turns on Donald Trump, it's simply not the case. And we're going to fight hard in these midterm elections to get as many of our guys elected as possible and to defeat as many of their guys as possible. And we will do what we know is right. It's that simple. So no, as I posted earlier today, I have not turned on Donald Trump. I have not condemned Donald Trump. I have not rebuked Donald Trump. I have simply given my opinions on two issues that I think are crucially important, Iran and the F-35s to Turkey. And I think we should have taken out Iran, whatever it takes. Whatever it takes. And I certainly don't believe in selling F-35s to Turkey, Erdogan, who's threatened Greece, Israel, other parts of the world. He's an Islamist. He wants to create his own sort of Ottoman Empire. He's a bad man. He's a bad man. He's another killer. He's another one that throws his opposition in prison. That's my opinion. Look, I'm behind the right radio microphone and the TV camera because I'm not a yes man. On the other hand, I'm not a saboteur either. As Popeye would say, I am who I am. And that's the way it goes. But I wanted you to know about it. It's still up there, that article. Still on the front of AOL. You see that, Mr. Producer? They love it. But what they're saying is not accurate. They got most of the facts accurate, but then the opinion part and the headline part and all the rest of it, that's simply not accurate. And I could tell you how I know it's not accurate, but I'm not going to get into personal matters. But the president and I remain very good friends. Look, I'm sure it probably irks him when I give an opinion he may not agree with, but on the other hand, he also respects it. Because again, you've seen people who disagree with the president and then try to stab him in the back, try to sabotage. You saw this with traitor Tucker Carlson over and over and over again in his ilk. They have a disagreement. They share it with him. He makes his own decision. And then they tell you MAGA's dead, that Trump has, betrayed us, and they go on and on and on with the personal attacks and so forth. I don't do that. I don't do that. And I won't do it. I just know he stands between us and the enemy right now. And the enemy, I mean, the Islamists and the communists. He does. And we need to stay with him. But I will voice my concerns when I have concerns, and I will do so in a respectful and civil way, because I know that he loves our country, he loves the American people. It's clear, it's obvious. And I know he's under constant attack. He's under attack from me. He's under attack from other people. And there are a few hangers-on who are paid to go online and to trash anybody who disagrees with the president. They're doing the president grave damage. Grave damage in the lead-up to the midterm elections, because they don't react like me, which is I blow off these Lilliputians. They're nothing. It's like taking dog crap off the bottom of your shoe. But for other people, it's worse than that. It's more than that. I'll be right back.
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12: A better life with Dr. Sanjay Gupta.
13: By age 35, two-thirds of American men will experience some degree of noticeable hair loss. And by age 50, about 85% of men will have significantly thinning hair. That's according to the American Hair Loss Association. Now, one dermatologist explained that hair loss can either be genetic or it can be triggered by stress, illness, surgery, medications, major life events. No matter the cause, a lot of men, understandably, are frustrated by hair loss because it seems like a loss of control. You can take great care of your scalp by all sorts of expensive lotions and potions, but that might not matter. There are some tried and true medications that might work, like minoxidil or finasteride. But another solution is just shaving it off, and I've heard more and more how liberating this can be for a lot of guys. That's the ultimate control of their appearance. I'm Dr. Sanjay Gupta, helping you live a better life.
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0: Mm-hmm. We love American Financing here. As I say, I've used them. They've been fantastic. And they were extremely helpful. Extremely helpful. President Trump asked the Supreme Court to rehear the birthright citizenship case after, quote, insane decision. House Speaker Mike Johnson says Republicans are also exploring a congressional fix under the 14th Amendment. The president will ask the court to reconsider its decision on the birthright citizenship case, he announced, I guess it was yesterday. The president wrote in a post on Truth Social the court's decision to uphold birthright citizenship even in the case of illegal immigrants and those in the U.S. temporarily, was absolutely insane. The president said he was already seeing examples of the ruling being exploited. He said signs and billboards are being put up all over the southern border in Mexico, advertising birthright citizenship with delivery starting at $4,000. Likewise, similar signs going up all over our country, billions of dollars being illegally made by this scam, he said, with citizenship going to anyone willing to pay. He's so right. I will be asking for a rehearing by the court immediately. This miscarriage of justice will destroy America if we don't change their absolutely insane decision. The court's ruling allows the losing party to file a petition for a rehearing within 25 days of the ruling being handed down. However, the majority of justices in the court would have to agree to the rehearing in order for it to be considered again. The 6-3 decision, and it was a 6-3 decision, despite what some people say, handed down on the court's final day of the session, saw Chief Justice Roberts writing that all children born on U.S. soil to parents unlawfully or temporarily present are citizens at birth under the 14th Amendment. That is a disgusting disgrace, and he knows it. And he knows it. House Speaker Mike Johnson said, Republicans are exploring such a legislative push, but there's been no public progress since the ruling. I'd be curious to know what that is. I'm for any effort that has some level of legitimacy and possibility here. Because the president's 100% right. If this stands, it's just a complete disaster. And you look at the court did with the Chief Justice. We spent a lot of time on this, a lot of time going over how ridiculous and outrageous it is. You have the people making excuses. Well, it's not the end of the world. Nobody said it's the end of the world. We said it's a disaster, a disastrous opinion. Well, look at this. They got 3 votes. You know, 10 years ago, nobody was even making this argument. So what? What does that have to do with anything? Nothing. These are the dummies out there, the legal analysts. But the decision itself is preposterous. So if somebody's born on the soil, they become a citizen no matter what. There's no evidence for this in our history of any kind. certainly no evidence that the people after the Civil War, that they were really thinking about illegal aliens at all. They were not. They were thinking about how to protect the recently freed black slaves and their children. From that point forward, it had nothing to do with illegal immigration and the children of illegal immigrants. Really completely out of line, And I don't blame the president for saying, let's do everything we can. Let's go back. Let's hope that they'll rehear it and so forth. I don't think it's likely. I don't think he'll get Roberts and Barrett. Maybe he'll get Kavanaugh, but I don't think he'll get much more. I really don't. Nah. Very troubling. Very troubling. And it's not just that. You have chain migration in this country. Where did that come from? So people who are brought to this country can now bring relatives into this country? This is the replacement, not theory, the replacement in fact. The replacing of the American citizen. This is what the Democrats have always wanted to do. They used to mock me. You believe in replacement theory. I said, it's not a theory. It's what you're doing. And it is. It's what they've been doing. Change the electorate. Change the citizenry. Change the country. Revolution by immigration. It's sad to say that I've been way ahead of the curve on this stuff with my books, with this radio show especially, the TV show. But I have, and here we are. And I don't like it because the ruling class is sitting on its hands. And they need to do something effective, and they need to do it now. The left works through their representatives. We expect our representatives in the House and the Senate, on school boards, on town councils, on county councils, in the states, to step the hell up and do something. We'll be right back.
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11: Evidence released. I'm Lisa Lacera, Fox News. In the preliminary hearing for Tyler Robinson, a recorded interview was played where the suspect in Charlie Kirk's killing appeared to show regret for the killing.
12: After more delays due to objections by the defense and Erica Kirk's attorney, that much-anticipated interview with Tyler Robinson's former roommate and romantic partner finally played in court. Lance Twiggs was given immunity for doing this recorded interview with the prosecution back in April. Twiggs also testified that before the shooting, Robinson was trying to get a hold of a rifle and was interested in engraving bullets for an upcoming hunting trip. Engraved bullets found in the suspected murder weapon were shown in court. That evidence brought Erica Kirk to tears.
11: Fox's Claudia Cowan in Provo. Erica Kirk and Charlie Kirk's parents wanted all of Twiggs' statements made public. Israel recently shared intelligence with the United States indicating Iran was considering a new plot to assassinate President Trump. That's according to the Wall Street Journal. Iran has vowed retaliation against the president over the 2020 strike that killed Islamic Revolutionary Guard General Qasem Soleimani. A Pennsylvania man is under arrest after authorities say he threatened the governor.
6: Pennsylvania State Police say a 65-year-old man is now charged with making an anti-Semitic motivated threat against the state's Jewish governor, Josh Shapiro. Detectives say Richard John Franklin of Delaware County, Pennsylvania, entered a state legislator's district office earlier this week, threatened the legislator and her staff, and used an ethnic Jewish slur while threatening to set fire to the governor's mansion. The mansion was burned by an attacker last year during the Jewish holiday of Passover while the governor and his family were in residence.
11: Fox's Evan Brown. Former Olympic canoe racer David Hearn has pled not guilty to damaging the Lincoln Memorial reflecting pool. 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
11: Plans for a data center in Marietta, Georgia are on hold after people packed a city meeting to protest the development.
17: After the Marietta City Planning Commission voted to approve a plan to rezone 11 acres of Powers Ferry Place for a data center, people started protesting outside City Hall.
18: We need a new system that puts people over profit.
17: Some of those outside were wearing shirts that said socialism is the future. After dozens of people filled the City Hall meeting room, the council voted to table a decision rezoning the area for a data center, as well as a moratorium on new data center approvals through the rest of this year. Jessica Rosenthal, Fox News.
11: The New York Times, Daily News, and other media outlets are asking a federal judge to impose sanctions on OpenAI. The newspapers claim the maker of ChatGPT is hiding evidence important to what could be a landmark copyright infringement trial over how OpenAI and its business partner Microsoft built their AI technology using millions of news articles. The latest numbers appear to back up the suggestion that we're in a low-hire, low-fire job market.
19: There was little change in the number of new claims for unemployment benefits last week, down 2,000 for the week ending July 4th to 215,000, slightly less than expected. And continuing claims, those remaining on benefits, rose slightly to 1.81 million. Jobless claims have been remaining in a range, suggesting layoffs remain subdued. However, the Labor Department's June employment report found job growth slowed last month to just 57,000. And though the unemployment rate declined to 4.3%, that was attributed to people leaving the workforce.
11: Fox's Jeannie Casola. Wall Street stocks eased after 2 days of U.S. strikes in Iran. The Dow added 139. The Nasdaq gained 336. The S&P plus 60. Oil prices gave back much of their gains from yesterday, closing at just over $71 a barrel. I'm Lee Silicera. This is Fox News.
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23: Hello, America. 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Our number, 877-381-3811, 877-381-3811. This is breaking news. Scoop: Israel shared intelligence with the United States that it said indicated an Iranian plan to kill President Trump, per people familiar with the matter. President said Wednesday that he alluded to threats to his life. They want to take out the U.S. leader, me. So Israeli intelligence picked up a plot, alerted the president, and I suspect that's one of the reasons he took a different flight. We've got to destroy these animals. I'm just telling you, folks. It's just unbelievable. Let's go to Alan, Chicago, Illinois. Those of you who want to call, now's your window. We have a guest coming up in about 10 minutes. Alan, Chicago, Illinois, the great WLS. How are you, Alan?
24: Great, Mark. How are you?
23: Very well, thank you.
24: Steal a term from Biden. This talk about affordability is malarkey. Yeah. During Trump's administration so far, the inflation accumulated is 6%. Under Biden, it was 23%. Income declined about 4% during his administration. We're trying to recover from that. But, you know, I will soon be 75 years of age, and I tell young people, when I was a kid, the average home was under 1,000 square feet. Today, it's 2,300. We didn't have a TV in every room. We didn't have a TV in our pocket. We had one phone. We had one TV because my father sold televisions. We had one car, and it was a used car. People don't understand, you know, when you talk about affordability, and you brought up something that I've said many times, John David Rockefeller did not live as well as we do today.
23: Mm-hmm.
24: He didn't have a cell phone. He didn't have air conditioning. He couldn't get a bypass. He couldn't fly to Europe. You know, methinks does protest too much, but one thing, the prices that we pay in the store reflect $5 to $6 billion of income transfers that occur in this country. When you give somebody money who's produced nothing, they work in competition with you, but you're funding their demand. You know, I've argued since I was in college several things. We should end the unemployment system as it exists because 12.4% of your income, and this is from Milton Friedman, is taken from you partly from your employer. Why don't you have an account where you can access that money when you need it? Social Security, in 1974, on December 6th, the Dow was 570. Today it's 52,000. $1,000 put in then would be 91,000. 10,000 would be just short of a million. What we have done to ourselves is we've locked ourselves in a room and we don't no longer have the key to get out. We are locked in. And they talk about socialism. We've had socialism for

0: not hard, baby. I grew up in a home that didn't have air conditioning. I had one bathroom. I had one phone. We had a TV with a round screen that was black and white, and it signed off at 11:30. You would remember that, though you're a youngster compared to me, my friend.
1: Not really. But, you know, you're 100% right. We don't take inventory of everything that we have. It's incredible. And then so many young people just assume these things exist, and they want more, and they want, every time they have a challenge, they believe it's the system and so forth and so on. But this is what the Marxist mentality does. It plays into this. It exploits this, that you should have what you want when you want, and it should be whatever cost you think it should be, including free. And people are taking things from you because they're successful and they don't need everything they have. And it goes on and on and on and on. And we need to push back, just like you did, just like I am, and so forth, and say, no, that's not how this works. Look around you. You're enjoying life. You're in a grocery store. You can get whatever you want to get. You get in your car, you fill it up, and off you go. And I'm sorry if it's a little more expensive today than it was yesterday, and it'll be a little bit more cheaper tomorrow than it was yesterday. But, hey, I think we're raising a whole lot of people who are brainwashed and, quite frankly, lazy. So that's the way
0: absolutely.
1: It is.
0: We pay them to be lazy. You know, the average home in Europe is about half the size of ours. You know, people talk about how their life in Europe.
1: Well, why don't we look at the communist regimes? That's what they're talking about. Nobody wants to live in those hell holes. Nobody. And yet these guys go on like their mouths say tongue and their style. The language that they're using comes straight out of the 1936 Stalin Constitution. They know where they're getting it. I know where they're getting it. And it's all malarkey. All right, Alan. Thank you, my friend. Good call. Let's go to Jeff, also in Chicago, Illinois, WLS. Jeff, how are you?
2: Good, Mark. I've been listening to you all since you told a story about helping your daughter move into school and you had a heart attack and you had to go to the hospital in an ambulance. That's a long
1: time. It's a little while ago. Oh, yeah.
2: Mark.
1: Thank you.
2: When a senator gets elected and a representative gets elected to the House, they take an oath to uphold and defend the Constitution of the United States. There are a lot of them that are doing just the opposite of that. Mm-hmm. What I mean, are they doing that with impunity?
1: Sure looks like it. But I think the ones that bother me the most are the ones who are along for the ride. They like the office they hold. They like to be called Your Honor. They like to have these power positions and show up at committee hearings and, some of them are actors, but they can't get a movie, so they get elected and they get in front of the cameras. Look, they're not all that way, that's for sure. But we need people who are going to step up now and really take this on and speak out. There's a handful of them. But if something isn't done, and it isn't done soon, we're going to lose our country. It's just that simple. Just like they've lost England, they've lost France, and they're losing other countries.
2: Mark, keep doing what you're doing, because there are a lot of us out here that really appreciate it.
1: You're very kind. I appreciate it. Thank you. Thank you, Jeff. Don, Manhattan, Kansas. Now the good Manhattan, may I say, with all due respect. The great KINA. How are you, Don?
3: Hey, thank you. We are the little apple, and we're proud of it. Hey, yeah. This is the opportunity for all these moderate Democrats to get on board with the Save American Act to save their own bacon. Because if you go back and you look at the history of what the Muslims do, go back to what the Muslim Brotherhood did in Egypt, and Egyptian military that had to take over because once they got in charge, they silenced everyone else. That's what they'll do in America. This is the time for moderate Republican or Democrats to get with the Republicans, get this passed, because a Save American Act also saves the traditional Democrat Party.
1: Mm-hmm. No, you're right. But I don't think they're up to the fight. I don't think they want to fight, and I think within the next few years, Schumer will be gone, and maybe Hakeem Jeffries will be gone. These fools don't understand that they're coming for them. And if they don't take a stand, if they don't try and organize a pushback, a counter to what's taking place, they will be devoured by it. I'm convinced of it.
3: They're the low-hanging fruit that needs to be overcome first before then the Democrat Socialist Party can maintain ultimate control of the Democratic Party.
1: No, you're right. You're right. They've made

0: made it abundantly clear, and I've played the audio, that they are there to take over the Democrat Party. They're using it as a vessel, and they are succeeding. All right, Don, thanks for your call, brother. We're going all over the country. Andrew, Charleston, South Carolina, beautiful place. The great WTMA, how are you?
1: Hey, good. Thank you, Mark. First-time caller, long-time listener, man. I appreciate everything you do. And your voice is still well heard and represented out here. So
0: thank you.
1: I was calling with regard to the call from President Trump for them to relook at the citizenship case.
0: Birthright, yeah.
1: The birthright citizenship case. And it, when you mentioned that a few minutes ago, it dawned on me that one of the ways that we could cause them not to want to do it, even if they don't relook at the case, mm-hmm. is if the child is automatically a citizen by being born in the United States, then make the child a ward of the state and deport the parent. They're still illegal.
0: Well, you could do that. I don't see anybody doing it, though. But you could do that. And your point is deport the parents and the kid will follow. The problem is when the kid gets older, he'll come back to the United States, you see? He'll be a citizen.
1: True.
0: And that's what the communist Chinese are betting on. They want to send adults back to the United States who are dual citizens. That's what's happened with these Turks who are here, people like Hassan Piker and so forth. They're raised in these radical environments. They're shipped into the United States, and then they become what they become. Thank you for your call, Andrew. We'll be right back.
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9: Colleague of mine went to a meeting of the primetime seniors the other week. There are programs like this all over the country for people in their 60s, 70s, 80s, and beyond to stay active. It's not just something to keep older folks busy. It helps to keep their bodies in shape and their brains sharp. Showing up with a good attitude is a must, and research shows that having the right mindset actually does lead to better physical aging. So if you need some suggestions to boost your positivity, experts we talked to recommended focusing on goals, which can boost your confidence. Practice gratitude, they said. One of the seniors my colleague met told her that just waking up in the morning is, quote, better than the alternative. That's true. Focus on the things you can control. Diet and exercise, and very importantly, surround yourself with positive people, because that can be contagious. I'm Dr. Sanjay Gupta, helping you live a better life.
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0: Well, it's a pleasure to have on the program somebody I've never talked to, actually. Will Chamberlain, Senior Counsel at Article 3 Project, Vice President of External Affairs, Edmund Burke Foundation. Will, how are you?
19: Doing great, Mark. Good to be with you.
0: Tell everybody a little bit about you.
19: A little bit about me?
0: Yeah, because we don't all know
19: you. Yeah, fair enough. I'm a lawyer by training, graduated from Georgetown back in 2015. Practiced a little bit of big law, but not much. Had a cup of coffee. after that, you know, I think you can look at the lives of partners in big law firms and realize that, as you know, their houses may be nice, but their lives are not enviable all the same.
0: Yeah.
19: So I got into politics, came back to D.C. I actually purchased Human Events from Salem Media and started, kind of revived it, got it going a little bit, but left that after about maybe a year and a half, sold my interest, went to work for the Governor DeSantis campaign and then worked on his, in his executive office briefly, got out of that. But, you know, I'm a lawyer by training. So right now I work a lot with Article 3 Project, and over the last decade, I've done a lot of work building my platform on X, doing regular commentary. And so I think, you know, that's where, I spend a lot of time on that, and that also, you know, that helps me with, you know, what I do for both Article 3, which is broader legal advocacy, and then Edmund Burke, which puts together the National Conservatism Conferences.
0: Well, you do a great job online, I'll tell you that.
19: Thank you. I appreciate it.
0: It's quite the cesspool over there, but you do a great job over there. Okay, so here's my question to you.
19: Sure.
0: Did you think it was extraordinary when I posted and said that Hamilton was an activist, a constitutional activist?
19: I when you called him a socialist light, I thought that was kind of aggressive.
0: I don't think I did, but I'll stick by it.
19: Right. Well, okay, fair enough. But
0: That was an implication somebody made, but that's okay.
19: Right. Well, I mean, I'm a big Hamilton guy. I think that he, you know, in the Hamilton-Jefferson debate, I come down pretty firmly on the Hamilton side. I think he had the right view of, you know, both the Constitution and the Necessary and Proper Clause, but also just like what our government should be capable of. And I think that especially early on, he was, you know, he saw that, especially in the late 1790s and the early 1800s, you know, yeah, we needed tariffs because we needed manufacturing.
0: Before we get into the policy, it's very interesting what you said about the Necessary and Proper Clause.
19: Sure.
0: There's a whole, you know, Madison takes a lot of notes, as Madison's notes and so forth and so on, and among other things, after they adopt the Constitution, he kind of reverses course because he was one of the authors of the Federalist Papers, and he assured the states that the federal government would stay in its box, and this is one of the things that infuriated Madison and Jefferson. And he comes out strongly for implied powers in the Necessary and Proper Clause. And basically they say, your interpretation, your use of implied powers as opposed to express powers, and your use of the necessary and proper clause, you completely gut the Constitution's interpretive process that we had all agreed on and discussed, and you don't agree with that.
19: No, I think, I mean, from my perspective, the whole point of the Constitution, you know, replacing the Articles of Confederation was dealing with this horribly weak federal government that couldn't pay its bills. And, you know, in a world where the states were dominant, you know, had their own militias.
0: But that doesn't mean it can't pay its bills. We're going to something a little deeper here.
19: Sure.
0: We're talking about the interpretation of the Constitution. Let's get away from, we'll get into this in a minute, paying the bills and so forth, because I may not disagree with you on that, but I want to get a little deeper into this. This is the foundation laid by the left. This is the foundation used by the courts. It's the foundation that's used by a Congress that thinks it can litigate on anything. They've taken the necessary proper clause not as a means for executing power that is explicitly, expressly provided, but it's a separate authority. And Jefferson, and particularly Madison, say that's not what that clause was about. It was Congress having the ability to make laws to execute the powers that it has, not to have a national legislature that can pass whatever it wants to pass. And Hamilton says, well, of course it is. And there's implied powers that come with the express powers, and they're just as authoritative as express powers. So there's a big difference there, right?
19: I mean, yeah, there is a difference in how they view things, obviously, right? I mean, that is the center of that early debate. I just think Hamilton has the better of the argument. I mean, I feel like, you know, it seems like you think that McCulloch v. Maryland was wrongly decided, which is a pretty
0: I happen to think that Marbury versus Madison was wrongly decided.
19: No, that's actually, I think, a much better, that's a much more interesting call. And I think that's much sounder. In the sense that, like, it's not obvious judicial review was, you know, something that we need or.
0: But let's stick to this.
19: Laws of mischief.
0: You think Congress should be able to pass, or I guess it is now, anything it wants to on any subject, like bike paths and so forth and so on? Was that the intent of Congress?
19: No.
0: Is that why they created Congress?
19: Necessary and proper does contain some limitation. It actually does need to be in furtherance of. It's, you know, of the express enumerated powers. I think that's the way that, you know, again, you're taking me back to law school a little bit here, but I think that's the...
0: Well, I wrote about it in On Power, my last book. That's how I know about it. I actually went back and studied it.
19: yeah.
0: To be perfectly honest.
19: I have to, like, do a little refresher where I was like, I know that I think this, but I need to remember why I think this.
0: Right.
19: And, like, go back and do a bunch of research on it.
0: Well, just interesting. Let's get to the financial side now. Because one of the things you said was, hey, look, if it wasn't for Hamilton, you wouldn't have the industrial North. We wouldn't have won the Civil War, the North, and so forth and so on. Go ahead, walk me through that.
19: Well, I think without Hamilton, you don't have the degree of manufacturing buildup in the North that you would have otherwise. I think that he was the person. I mean, he really was the visionary for that, in my view, right? It's his report on manufacturers that talks about the importance of all these things. Tariffs, internal improvements. And I think Jefferson had a vision of the world that, you know, if he had woken up, my dad always used to say this, he had a very good view of it. He said, you know, if Hamilton woke up and he was in cryogenic, in a deep freeze and woke up in 2020, he'd look around in Wall Street and be like, oh yes, I get all this. This makes sense to me. Right. You know, there's, you know, we have a stock market, we have, we're deep capital markets, blah, blah, blah. And Jefferson would have gotten up in New York and been like, what went wrong here? Like, everything is horrible.
0: We're going to take a break. We're going to take, I want to pursue this because I don't think Hamilton did as much as you think he did. They passed the first national bank of America that was 20 years, ended in 1811. It couldn't get renewed. The second national bank was a disaster. Jackson cut that off. But all that aside, I went back and I looked at exactly what it was that this bank did and what it didn't do. He did stabilize the currency and created the currency, and he took over the debt from the states and paid that off at the national level and so forth. But that's not what created, in my opinion, and we'll talk about this, the great industrial revolution, particularly in the North. But we'll talk about this. We'll be right back.
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1: Fox News. I'm Carmen Roberts. A recording played at a Utah court hearing for the man accused of killing Charlie Kirk reveals Tyler Robinson's former roommate told investigators Robinson said he wishes he hadn't done it.
21: Lance Twiggs was given immunity for doing this recorded interview with the prosecution back in April.
1: Fox's Claudia Cowan. Democrats in Maine have until July 27th to pick a new U.S. Senate candidate, leaving the nominee less than 4 months to prepare to take on GOP Senator Susan Collins in the general election. Fox's Kevin Cork.
22: The Maine Democratic Party is preparing to choose a new nominee and has already announced plans for a nominating convention with former Maine Senate President Troy Jackson and several other Democrats weighing bids.
1: Graham Plattner dropped out of the race last night after a new sexual assault allegation, which he adamantly denies. 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
0: We're here with Will Chamberlain, Senior Counsel at Article 3 Project, and Vice President Edmund Burke Foundation. One day we'll get into that. I'd be curious to know what that's all about. But that said, So let's talk about the North. Let's talk about the Civil War in the context of Hamilton. You had suggested that as a result of Hamilton's early policies, the North was able to industrialize and the South remained agrarian. Basically, is that your position?
19: I think there's a lot of other things going into that. Sure. I wouldn't make that a monocausal explanation or anything close to it. But I think that, right. But I think certainly like the mass industrialization, you know, this is something Hamilton pushed for, and much more so than Jefferson, who I think would have found it alien.
0: Well, here's the thing. The North had a lot more natural resources than the South. I looked this up too. Coal, iron ore, copper, timber, much more access to it. And the South had very fertile land, so they spent a lot of time on cotton and other, you know, agricultural goods and so forth and so on. And most of the investment in the industrialized North, and we can look at this, you can look at the Vanderbilts and later the Rockefellers and so forth and so on, was private money selling a private stock, also state and local banks. As a matter of fact, providing the entrepreneurship, even the first bank and the second bank, they were more about stability, which is very important, obviously, the currency being stable and so forth and so on. And I will admit that Jefferson wasn't always a quote-unquote Jeffersonian. You have the Louisiana Purchase and things of that sort, and Hamilton wasn't always the big government guy either. I'm just talking about sort of their core thinking processes. Sure. So I just wanted to mention that. How do you respond to that?
19: Well, I mean, I think there, you know, obviously the North had, each side had its own benefits. You know, there's a reason you have an agrarian economy in the South that's independent of the ideology of Southern politicians, right? It's you know, part of the geography is going to play a huge role. All that's true. But, you know, you can easily imagine a world, you know, if say Hamilton's views didn't take, you know, hold sway in like, you know, if you don't get McCulloch v. Maryland, then you end up with a much weaker national government coming into the Civil War, you know, much less capable. And I think that's not a good thing. I think there's a very compelling argument that you don't want to make it so that states can simply rebel against federal authority.
0: To me, there's a whole different constitutional construct why that's wrong. But that's all right. Let me ask you a question.
19: Sure.
0: You go on some of these shows, and I'm not going to name names, and I don't want to put you on the spot, where some of these hosts are like the worst of the worst. How do you even put up with that? And why do you do that?
19: Well, let's see. I was a top level college debater, so I love debating, right? I just do, and so the opportunity to do it is always really enjoyable. And I think, you know, I can understand why people don't do it. You know, they have their reasons, you know, and especially like disagreements with various hosts. But it gives me the opportunity to like present a message that maybe these people aren't hearing, and to, you know, where else do I get the opportunity to make Buckley Carlson look foolish? I mean, I can mock him on X,
0: right?
19: But it's really fun to make him look foolish to his face, and that opportunity is there on Piers Morgan. So yeah, I'm going to do it. And you know, I look at Piers and I see sort of a, you know, Piers is doing Piers's thing. Like, he's a British liberal, basically. He's out for clicks. He's been out for clicks for most of his career, but he's good at it. So okay. Right. And he's got a show where he's able to bring in really prominent people who are on the opposite side of things and get them to debate. There's not a lot of other places where that happens. So from my perspective, like, okay, right. Like I'm good at this. I enjoy it. And I think it's important to actually really put these people's views to the test because, you know, I mean, if you remember that Buckley hit where he was trying to make this argument that, you know, President Trump somehow got coerced by Israel into invading Iran. It's like just a little bit of pushback is all that's needed to completely unwind that, But if he's only going on friendly outlets, you never really see it.
0: Mm-hmm. Very good. Well, we're going to have you back if you don't mind. You're very interesting to me and very articulate, Will, so we appreciate it very much.
19: All right. Well, thank you. I've enjoyed this, Mark. I'm happy to come back.
0: All right. You take care of yourself. Well, that was fun. A little bit of difference. Something a little bit of different, rather. Don't you think, Mr. Producer? He's a likable guy. I can't help it. Yeah, no, he's a good guy. I think initially I kind of slapped at him, but I don't even remember why or when, to be perfectly honest with you. All right. Do I want to do this? Not really. Hold on, folks. Hold on, folks. You know, there was a lot of testimony in the Charlie Kirk assassination case by Lance Twiggs, who was the paramour, allegedly, to Tyler Robinson. And the recorded video is devastating. They probably put the shoulder on this guy. You know, probably told him that you can be charged with the same crimes as Tyler Robinson because you were aware of it, and he chiseled this stuff into the bullets because you two discussed it and that sort of thing, and that could be it. But I don't really see how Robinson gets off here. I really don't. They've got the DNA. They've got the video before, during, and after. The DNA, I say they have the rifle. They have the testimony of Lance Twiggs, the comments of Tyler Robinson, the texts of Tyler Robinson. I mean, if there was ever a capital case that's pretty much open and shut, I think this is the one. Now, that should cause those who have done enormous harm to Erica Kirk and her family, and to Charlie Kirk's extended family, to apologize, but they don't. These are evil people, Candace Owens and her ilk. And the speculation, I believe at one point the Mossad, it was speculated, was involved. But there have been all kinds of conspiracy theories out there, just repulsive, just appalling. And you should find these people repulsive and appalling. You should stop watching them. Stop giving them money by watching them. There's got to be some standard of civility. There's got to be some level beyond which we won't go. And on top of that, I couldn't watch it, but millions of people saw what happened to Charlie Kirk, which apparently was horrible. Did you see it, Rick? It's hard to get out of your head, people tell me. You can't. And I don't even want it described to me. You know, everybody says Charlie Kirk was a friend. Well, Charlie Kirk was a friend of mine. That doesn't mean he's the closest friend I ever have, or I'm the closest friend he ever had. But for 7, 8, 9 years, we kept in touch. He came on the radio show several times. He came on my Fox show when he had a new book out. He wanted to launch it on my programs like most people do. He was a voracious reader. He had read all my books. We would chat about that from time to time. We would chat about Israel from time to time and whether or not those nuclear sites should be bombed or not. And in the end, he decided he agreed with the president that they should be. But a lot of people try and put their own thinking in his mouth, and I'm not one of them. I know our discussions, but I don't know ultimately what he decided on X, Y, or Z. I just know he was a stand-up class guy, smart as hell, contributed tremendously to this country in his very short life, which is what's so sad. I can imagine Erica misses him terribly. I can imagine his kids miss him terribly, and as time goes on, they're going to miss him more. It's a terrible, terrible thing. And so when people try to make money off of it and draw attention to themselves off of it, these are people that you should despise. Absolutely despise. Who takes advantage of something like that? Who exploits something like that? Well, the lowest of the low lives. They're the ones who do. 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So if your bill is, say, $35.89 and you want to throw in another 11 cents to round it off, they will match it, and they will match it for everybody up to $250,000. 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So don't wait any longer, folks. The big three are ripping you off. They're not companies that wear their patriotism on their sleeves. 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They share our values. What are the values at T-Mobile, AT&T, and Verizon? Who the hell knows? So dial #250, say Mark Levin, switch to the only wireless company awarded 5 stars in every single category by Consumer Reports. 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
0: Okie dokie. Now we have, help me out, Mr. Producer. I may have thrown away my audio list. We have this candidate again running in Michigan who said Medicare, he wants to give it freebie. It was, I think it was on the last page of your list there. See if you can find it. Okay. Anyway, so he, I thought I saw it today. Anyway, he said, look, I favor Medicare for all, no deductibles, no premiums, no anything. Just freebie. Now, every nation that's tried something like that has been, it's been a disaster. The healthcare system suffers. They don't have enough money. Long, long waiting times for very important, in some case, life-saving surgery, months at a time. And so there's no context for this. So when some young kid hears that, they say it's great, but I want to give you more. This would create a severe financial strain on the existing Medicare system, transitioning every American to a government plan. Would cost an estimated $32 trillion over a decade. That's $3 to $4 trillion more every year, requiring massive, unprecedented tax hikes on the middle class. Much longer waiting times. You'll be eliminating all market competition, which frequently leads to government rationing. You got that? Medical systems in countries like Canada and the UK see prolonged wait times for specialists, non-emergency surgeries, even emergency surgeries. You would stifle innovation, innovation of cutting-edge medical technology and prescription drugs. Stifle innovation. There'd be shortages by providers if the government dictates universally low reimbursement rates. You're going to have a shortage of doctors, you're going to have a shortage of nurses, and you're going to have a massive increase in patient load. And you'll have a loss of choice. 150, roughly, million Americans would be forced off their preferred employer-sponsored private plans. They'd be pushed into the single bureaucratic system. So it's a disaster when people talk like this. Medicare for all, no deductions, no anything, yay! Okay, what are the consequences? I mean, don't you think if that worked, the best medical systems in the world would be these socialist medical systems? Better yet, would be these third world communist medical systems? They're a disaster. A disaster. We don't appreciate what we have, even with all the imperfections. We have the greatest medical system on the face of the earth, and everybody and anybody has access to it, even illegal aliens, unfortunately. We have the best prescription drug industry, pharmaceutical companies, even though they're under endless attack, than any country on the face of the earth. We have more access to necessary pharmaceuticals and medical technologies than any citizens anywhere on the face of the earth. We have the best trained doctors and nurses anywhere on the face of the earth. The best sanitary conditions. And we act like it's a burden. It's a problem. If health costs are your higher expense, I get it, because it's the most important thing you're spending money on. But the truth is, none of us pays 100% of what is charged to us, whether it's surgery, whether it's basic medical care, whether it's pharmaceutical drugs and so forth. None of us pay the full load. Do you, Mr. Producer? Nobody does. Nobody does. And so once again, the radical left, the Marxists, are out there telling us how horrible our medical system is. It is a fantastic system. It is. Our food supply system is second to none. There's not even a number two or a number three. I just get sick and tired of the constant put down by recent immigrants who are communists and Islamists, coming out of one hellhole after another where they have to drink their own piss, telling us how horrible our own country is. My friends, with the people of Israel facing relentless attacks and growing global hatred, my good friend Pastor John Hagee and Hagee Ministries are standing strong, firm, like rocks, helping make a difference now and for the next generation. 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
18: An apparent admission of guilt. I'm Lisa Lacera, Fox News. At the pretrial hearing for Tyler Robinson, the man accused of killing Charlie Kirk, a video entered into evidence of an interview with Lance Twiggs, Robinson's former roommate and romantic partner.
20: In the video interview, Twiggs tells prosecutor Ryan McBride about his relationship with Robinson and messages he received from him the night and day after Charlie Kirk was killed. He said on September 10th, Robinson left early saying he had a long drive to work and heard from him again at 11 that night when he got a text message directing him to a note that he'd left.
18: Fox's Claudia Cowan in Provo. That letter contained an apology to Twiggs. Robinson wrote he had the opportunity to take out Charlie Kirk and he took it, and it said that if Twiggs was reading it, Robinson was likely dead or facing a lengthy prison term. Eight men are charged with terrorism and attempted murder for the roles in a foiled sniper and drone attack during the UFC fight at the White House last month. Seven of the men were arrested last month. The eighth was arrested this week. They were all indicted in Ohio. A former U.S. Olympian pleads not guilty to vandalizing the renovated reflecting pool near the Lincoln Memorial.
21: 67-year-old David Hearn entered a not guilty plea in a brief appearance in federal court. The former Olympic canoe racer is charged with a felony count of destruction of property, accused by federal prosecutors of deliberately ripping the liner from the Lincoln Memorial reflecting pool on June 19th. The case has become a political lightning rod, with President Trump alleging vandalism is responsible for peeling paint and algae marring a $16 million upgrade to the reflecting pool. Hearn says he reached into the pool to examine coating already peeled and touched a chunk attached to the side of the pool.
18: Fox's Jared Halpern in Washington. A federal judge released Hearn while he awaits trial. 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
18: The new development in the case of a New Jersey mom found stabbed to death a month ago.
25: The husband of Brooke Hanlon, a psychotherapist and marriage counselor, found stabbed to death inside her Chester, New Jersey home June 6th, has obtained a lawyer. This from Fox News Digital, which reports investigators with the Morris County Prosecutor's Office Major Crimes Unit have confirmed that James Connor Hanlon, who goes by Connor, has been communicating with investigators following his wife's killing. The agency says it's been in touch with several several family members throughout the investigation. When asked whether Hanlon had been cooperative, authorities chose not to comment. The Hanlons' one-year-old baby is said to be safe and being cared for by family members. Lillian Wu, Fox News.
18: An Ohio judge has granted a preliminary injunction for 24 men's and women's college basketball players suing the NCAA for eligibility, claiming the new age-based model unfairly shuts them out of further competition. The new rules now allow 5 seasons of competition over a 5-year period, begins with their full-time enrollment of the or the academic year following their 19th birthday, whichever occurs first, with limited exceptions. June is often a big month for home sales, but this year the month was weaker than May.
1: There's a disappointing reading on the housing market for June. The National Association of Realtors says existing home sales declined last month, down 2.4%. Home prices rose to a record, and mortgage rates were higher. The U.S. median sales price rose in June to $440,600. Even though sales were down for the month, June existing home sales were at higher levels than a year ago. Jenny Coselda, Fox News.
18: U.S. applications for jobless aid the week ending July 4th ticked down by 2,000 to 215,000. That's according to the Labor Department. I'm Lisa Lacerra. This is Fox News.
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9: All right, let's jump right into it. Good evening, everybody. It's America at Night. A little bit later on, we're going to talk to Scott Colbert from Commerce Bank, get a primer on the economy. Also, it's Thursday, and that means Bill Cleveland's got to check in. But we're going to start off tonight on Capitol Hill because there are some wild stories going on in Washington, D.C. with Capitol Hill. None better to talk about it than News Nation's senior congressional correspondent, Joe Khalil. Joe, welcome back once again to America at Night.
11: Thank you for having me. Good to be with you again.
9: Let's talk Mitch McConnell. Let's start there, because there seems to be a whole lot of rumors, a whole lot of speculation, a whole lot of angst about Mitch McConnell. What do we actually know? How is he? And let's sort of start there. What do we know about Mitch McConnell?
11: You know, we've been talking to a couple of sources that know him, who communicate with him. What we heard today exclusively, actually, at News Nation was that, you know, he's recovering physically. It's taken a while for him to physically recover, that he's in a rehab situation right now, but that mentally he is strong. He is there. He is talking to people. He's just, you know, physically diminished. And the big question, one of the big questions, is he going to be back next week, you know, or is he going to be seeing stars still if he, you know, comes back too early? We heard that it is unlikely he's back next week, but it is possible. Now, zooming out, here's the really big question: is his staff, and again, I know some of his staff well, I'm not trying to pick on anybody, you know, but I think, frankly, they've done a pretty poor job of letting us know what exactly happened. You know, we know it's been reported, this 911 call, that he was non-responsive when 911 came to his address. And, you know, we believe that there was a CPR situation. And we don't know the cause. We don't know what's going on. Obviously, he's publicly, you know, frozen. We've seen two of those instances He's had several public falls where, you know, senators have seen him fall and they've talked to us about it. But we don't have a specific medical cause for what is doing all this. I know there are a bunch of conspiracy theories out there about his condition right now, but I think it's most accurate what I told you at the beginning. So
9: sure,
11: that's basically everything.
9: Yeah, I want to talk about what this means if he does or doesn't come back next week. But I found it quite odd today to find out that his wife is overseas on a trip and isn't planning on coming back. What do we make of that news?
11: Well, she's back now.
9: Okay.
11: I did confirm that she returned to the United States. But, yeah, it was...

0: I'm John Batchelor. I welcome my colleague and friend, Anatole Levin. He heads the Eurasia program at the Quincy Institute for Responsible Statecraft, recently returned from traveling Eurasia to find crisis in Moscow, crisis in Kyiv, crisis in Washington, crisis in Tehran. Cross purposes, but then drones are in the story. I come to a Moscovite in her 30s. The Financial Times writes, she has grown used to queues across the road from her 14-story apartment block in Moscow. When she moved there a decade ago, her name is Ksenia. Dozens of cars would line up for burgers and fries at the McDonald's drive-thru across the road. Now, in what she calls, quote, a sign of the times, an even longer queue stretches to a petrol station next to the fast food outlet, which has been taken over by a copycat enterprise after McDonald's left the country in response to Russia's full-scale invasion of Ukraine. Anatole, this is a brilliant illustration of what is happening in Russia. Not only a fake McDonald's, but she's lucky if she gets in, petrol at all in the queue across the road. The headlines in Russia do not tell the story of the consumer. This does. The Russians are taking hit after hit, long-range drone strikes by the Ukrainians. In addition, there's news that the Shadow Fleet is either a target or being hit, especially when it seeks to resupply Crimea, which has a state of emergency announced because it's cut off from fuel transportation from Russia overland, and it's now being frustrated getting it by the Black Sea. In addition, Russia has forbidden the sale of refined petroleum outside of Russia. It's so short. I'm told even the faraway and vital refinery at Omsk was struck by Ukrainian drones flying that huge distance, if they did, or if they didn't launch from sea, unknown. Mr. Zelensky looked rosy at the recent NATO meeting, talking about how the battle will be in the skies, meaning drones. At the same time, Mr. Trump, moody as usual, might have changed sides by saying that Ukraine can now build Patriots. All this is a cacophony of noise around the Ukrainian frustration of the Russian offensive. You have a recommendation for Russia. Settle now. What does that look like, Anatole, and how would Russia settle now? Good evening to you.
1: Hello, John. Well, Russia has to give up the demand for the whole of the Donbass. It holds most of the Donbass region, but part of it, including three heavily fortified towns, remains in the hands of Ukraine. Now, Russia has greatly scaled back its territorial demands. It's no longer demanding the whole of the provinces of Zaporizhia and Kherson. But Putin has nailed himself repeatedly to the demand that Ukraine withdraw from the whole of the Donbass. Now, I've talked to many Ukrainians. Every one of them says this is simply impossible. You know, Ukraine cannot withdraw from territory that it still holds. The Trump administration has been trying to sort of blur or fudge this with demilitarized zones, and free trade zones. But in terms of actual sovereignty, there's no way the Ukrainians can compromise. On the other hand, the West is still, or the West, the Europeans and Ukrainians are still demanding that in any peace settlement, Ukraine be free to join NATO, and that it should be open for European troops to be stationed in Ukraine. Now, I've talked to the Russians. Everyone says that there is no way a Russian government, any Russian government, can agree to that. But basically, I think there you have perhaps the makings of a compromise, in that, you know, Russia gives up one impossible demand and the West gives up the others. Now, look, I don't know if Putin would agree to that. But as you have pointed out, the Russian economy is now suffering badly, and the war on the ground, you know, the Russians are advancing, but very, very, very slowly and with huge casualties. Because, you know, a year ago, everyone believed that soon the Russians would capture the whole of the Donbass anyway. So far, they've made very little progress. And if they continue to advance at the present rate, it would take them

0: a fixed person. The report from the FT recently at the end of June is that Putin has now committed himself to United Russia, the ruling party. They're campaigning together, the president, for the first time in nearly 20 years. Why? Why the change of direction? He's done well without being specifically United Russia.
1: Well, I think the answer is that in September you have elections for the Russian parliament coming up. And given the general, you know, situation, given public discontent, and given the perennial anger in Russia about official corruption, there is a risk that United Russia could suffer some very serious losses, or that to prevent such losses, the Kremlin would have to go in for really overt election rigging, you know, and elimination of the opposition. So obviously, I mean, Putin wants to add his prestige, of which, you know, a considerable measure remains, to United Russia, to help them win the elections. Because, if Putin were to, I don't think this is going to happen, but, you know, even if United Russia won, but with a greatly reduced majority, that would be a blow, to Putin. As I say, this won't happen, but if United Russia actually lost control of parliament, this would be a catastrophic blow to Putin. So, you know, they have to hang together.
0: Then let's go to how Putin is dealing with the pressure on him. This is Reuters remaking its page within these last hours, convenient for us. Putin likely to escalate Ukraine war despite Trump peace push, sources say. Subhead: President Putin is rejecting calls to negotiate peace, answering you, Anatole. Three sources close to the Kremlin told Reuters, with Ukraine's recent drone strikes on Russia's oil refineries and ports, strengthening his resolve to keep fighting for now. Anatole, the witticism is the mental instability shows itself because you keep doing the same thing with the same non-result. Is that Mr. Putin's problem? He's unstable right now?
1: No, I don't think so. The thing is, you know, he has to end this war with something that he can present to the Russian people as some kind of victory. And he can't gain it on the ground in terms of territorial gains, or at least not unless he goes on fighting for a very long time. Now, it would be possible, I think, to craft a peace settlement that would allow him to claim that Russia had achieved at least some of its main goals, namely no NATO membership for Ukraine. But we're not offering that, at which point, escalation is the only road open to him, actually. Now, the question is, of course, how far to escalate. You know, certainly you will see Russian attempts at intensifying the air campaign against Ukraine. I mean, maybe doing things that they haven't done yet, imitating the latest American attacks on Iran and attacking railway lines, which, of course, would cause huge civilian casualties. The question is whether he will extend that escalation to the West, which so far he has obviously not done because the risks are colossal. But he's under tremendous pressure from Russian hardliners to do just that, to start attacking us directly.
0: Then I look to NATO. In the run-up to the Ankara meeting, which is now concluded, Finland spoke out, a member of government, said that he wants the NATO to hit Russia harder. And at the same time, Mr. Tusk of Poland said that Poland had been threatened by Russia, claiming that the source was U.S. intelligence. I don't have a quote. Those are two frontline NATO nations. Are they putting pressure on NATO to escalate and not merely resupply Ukraine?
1: Well, yes, very much so, as their statements indicate. And indeed, I mean, they've got something from Trump this time, you know, the agreement to allow Ukraine to make Patriot missiles in Ukraine. But, you know, so far, obviously, Trump has restrained himself somewhat on other issues. And, you know, other NATO countries have been cautious on issues like, you know, intercepting Russia's

0: called Shadow Fleet. I mean, for example, a British ex-naval friend of mine said that, you know, the Royal Navy has started to intercept these Russian cargoes, but only after looking very carefully to make sure that there is no Russian submarine or warship anywhere nearby, and if there is, they don't do it, because, of course, of the risk that the Russians would intervene directly and that there would be a clash.
1: I'm speaking to Anatole Levin of the Quincy Institute for Responsible Statecraft. The Ukraine conflict with Russia continues with drone strikes and huge black clouds hanging over refineries. However, the war between the United States and Iran continues with black clouds hanging over Bahrain and Kuwait now as the Iranians answer with drone and missile strikes against U.S. bases. When we come back, it appears that drones are bringing both wars to look like much the same way, intransigence and violence against energy. I'm John Batchelor.
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10: For more than a decade, the Environmental Working Group has put out a list of the so-called Dirty Dozen. These are the non-organic produce contaminated with the highest levels of pesticides. Well, this year, spinach topped the list, followed by kale, collard, mustard greens, strawberries, grapes, nectarines, peaches, cherries, apples, blackberries, pears, potatoes, and blueberries. Now, all these fruits and vegetables are part of a healthy diet, so no one is saying you shouldn't eat them. Point is, though, you could consider buying these items organic if and when you can, and then taking extra care when you wash them. The FDA recommends rinsing all fruits and vegetables, even the ones that are organic, under running water that is slightly warmer than room temperature. Don't use soap, bleach, or any fancy produce washes. I'm Dr. Sanjay Gupta, helping you live a better life.

0: I'm John Batchelor with my colleague Anatole Levin of the Quincy Institute for Responsible Statecraft. Anatole, in getting ready to speak to you, I all of a sudden saw something that I had not seen for weeks. Drones and choke points of energy. That describes both conflicts. Although there's no other content I can think that has a connection between Ukraine and Iran, between Russia and Washington, but energy choke points struck by drones. They're following the same war with the slight detail that Russia might be on the losing side at that war and the U.S. might be on the losing side in its war. Do you follow that logic?
1: Well, yes. And I mean, but I think to a degree, this is an old lesson that you do not bring the other side to surrender simply through aerial bombardment. Look, the Russians have been intensively attacking Ukrainian energy infrastructure for years now.
0: Right.
1: Last winter in Ukraine was, you know, very severe. There was serious suffering as a result of the damage to the infrastructure. Did the Ukrainians surrender? No. Did this help Russia conquer territory on the ground? No. Has what the US has been doing brought down the Iranian regime?
0: No.
1: No, it hasn't.
0: No. Go on. Yeah, I like this. I get to say
1: that. The point is that you know, Ukraine can make Russia suffer, no question. Russia has made Ukraine suffer very badly. The US has inflicted great damage on Iran.
0: Including attacking railroad lines, as they're doing in Russia. Yes, exactly.
1: Precisely. But as long as the regime's in place are determined not to surrender and have sufficient public support not to be, you know, to enable them to go on resisting or fighting, this is not going to work. And it isn't working. And the idea that you've got some crazy stuff going around now. The idea that because Russia can't supply Crimea with diesel, this means somehow that the Ukrainians are going to reconquer Crimea? I mean, nonsense. For that, you need to actually occupy the place. That's what conquest means.
0: The puzzle then, we talked about this maybe 2 years ago, but I'll repeat what I remember. The easy course for all sides then is to continue the war and a threatened escalation. That's the twist, escalation.
1: John, You're absolutely right, and that's what I'm afraid of, because it's the easier political option for the Russian and Ukrainian governments to go on fighting. And frankly, if the war continued at this level, it could go on for a very long time without causing, you know, very bad wider ramifications. But there is always the risk of an accident. And as a Russian friend said to me, you know, at the start of the U.S. attack on Iran, a U.S. missile was misdirected. It went astray. It wasn't intentional, but it destroyed a girls' school, you know, with almost 200 children killed. If a Ukrainian missile does that in Moscow or Petersburg, especially if it has flown across NATO territory in the Baltic states, he said Putin will have no choice but to retaliate, not just against Ukraine, but against NATO as well. It would be politically impossible for him not to do so. And then, who knows? Who knows?
0: The one I watch, Anatole, is Poland, with the historical grievance that it has to settle with Russia. When Tooth spoke up about Russia threatened us, we're not going to take it. That's very dangerous talk.
1: Well, it is. And I mean, to a degree, it's unnecessary because there is no Russian plan to invade Poland. They don't have an army that can do so.
0: Right.
1: Much more, from a Russian point of view, much more likely is that Poland could very successfully, with the help of Lithuania, blockade Russian access to Kaliningrad and basically starve the Russian exclave into surrender. Now, fear over that.
0: 30 seconds. Go ahead.
1: Yeah. I mean, Russia has very good reason to fear NATO retaliation. That's why Putin so far has been very cautious in his approach to NATO. But the longer that this war goes on, the more risk there is that something will happen which will destroy that caution in Putin, and then, you know, we would be in a very, very, very dangerous situation.
0: Anatole Levin, Quincy Institute for Responsible Statecraft. I'm John Batchelor.
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11: 60. Fox News, I'm Sue Guzman. A recording played at a Utah court hearing for the man accused of killing Charlie Kirk reveals Tyler Robinson's former roommate told investigators Robinson says he wished he hadn't done it.
12: Lance Twiggs was given immunity for doing this recorded interview with the prosecution back in April.
11: Fox's Claudia Cowan. Democrats in Maine have until July 27th now to pick a new U.S. Senate candidate, leaving the nominee less than 4 months to prepare to take on GOP Senator Susan Collins in the general election. Fox's Kevin Cork.
13: The Maine Democratic Party is preparing to choose a new nominee and has already announced plans for a nominating convention with former Maine Senate President Troy Jackson and several other Democrats weighing bids.
11: Graham Plattner dropped out of the race on Wednesday after a new sexual assault allegation, something he denies. 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
26: A better life with Dr. Sanjay Gupta.
27: For decades, the prevailing wisdom for someone who's had a heart attack has been to put them on beta blockers for the rest of their life. But new research suggests that might not be necessary, and that the benefits of these medications probably taper off after a year or two. On the whole, and for the average person, beta blockers are very safe and very effective. But, as with any medication, they can come with a cost. A financial one, and also potential side effects. We're talking about things like fatigue, dizziness, dry mouth, dry eyes. I want to be clear when I say that you absolutely should talk to your doctor before starting or stopping any medication. Point is, if you're years out from a heart attack and you're in otherwise good health, you might want to ask your doctor about discontinuing beta blockers. You want to, of course, keep up a healthy lifestyle, diet, exercise, and sleep. I'm Dr. Sanjay Gupta, helping you live a better life.
28: Claim.

0: I'm John Batchelor, Mary Anastasia O'Grady, the America's columnist for the editorial page of the Wall Street Journal, observing the tragedy in Venezuela and one particular neighborhood that is unusually flattened and collapsed in the twin earthquakes that struck a troubled country. However, Mary, a very good evening to you. Begin your excellent column with a mystery. Why would a member of the cabinet, a senior member of the cabinet, a man who is in charge of the guns, a man who has been indicted for narco-terrorism and yet remains in Venezuela and part of the Rodriguez cabinet that is blessed by the Washington and the Trump administration, why would he prevent a rescue worker from digging in rubble and perhaps helping somebody who is still buried? It's a wonderful mystery, Mary. Who is he? And good evening to you, Mary.
1: Well, good evening, John. I think maybe your listeners are familiar with the name Diosdado Cabello because his name has been in the press a lot since President Trump sent the U.S. military to remove Nicolas Maduro from the as the dictator of Venezuela. You know, he replaced Maduro with somebody called Delcy Rodriguez. She was the deputy dictator, and now she's the top dictator. And so Trump kept her there. But there's this other guy called Diosdado Cabello, who's the interior minister. That's not in charge of the national parks like it is here. That's the guy who really runs state security. And this guy also happens to run a good part of the military, the paramilitary that they call the colectivos, who are enforcers of the regime. And he was caught on camera last week turning away an American rescue worker who was saying to him, I'm trying to get to somebody over there who's a victim of the earthquake who needs our help, and we're trying to reach him. And Cabello said, no, you have to go away, you have to go away. And of course, this video went viral, and everyone was talking about it and asking not only why he would do something so terrible, but also what his ulterior motives were in keeping these sort of what I called in my column prying international eyes away from this particular building. And that was the question that I posed at the beginning of my column. Now, the answer to that question, we still don't know, but I thought it was worthwhile to explain to our readers where this earthquake is centered and what its significance is to the regime. This is a place that's on the other side of the mountain. When you land in Caracas, you actually land in La Guaira, which is the name of the state where the earthquake is really centered, where most of the tragedy is. And then there's a big mountain, and you go through tunnels, very modern tunnels, and you get to Caracas. So La Guaira is on the other side of Caracas next to the sea, and there's a giant port there. It's also where the airport is. And in 1999, just about a year after Hugo Chavez was elected president the very first time, he was elected in 98, December 98. In December of 99, there were these horrible floods in La Guaira. At the time, it was called Vargas. That was the name of the state. And thousands of people were killed. They were mudslides and so forth. And Chavez renamed the state, built a whole bunch of apartment buildings. I mean, there's one community there where he built something like 190 apartment buildings, not apparently up to earthquake code. And he gave a lot of the Chavistas, who are very loyal to him, apartments there. So it became really a Chavista stronghold. It also happens to be the second largest port in the country. So it's a place where there's a lot of drug trafficking. And also money that is collected in the United States from drug users is brought back to Venezuela through this port. So, you know, it's a kind of a thing where you would have to connect the dots, but there would be real motivation for people who are in the drug business and in and working for the Chavistas to want to shield this part of the country from international eyes.
0: There are other rescue workers who have been turned away, or some have made it through with perseverance. This raises the question that's been in the news. I saw it in Reuters, that there are doubts that the Rodriguez cabinet can deal with the scale of the tragedy, or is even trying to deal with the scale of the tragedy. And Ms. Rodriguez herself She's no experienced manager of disaster or even of people. She's gangland, and so is Cabello. So yeah. The Trump administration, what are they saying about why we're leaving in place people who are not trained to take care of a population that is grieving?
1: Yeah, well, I think the first thing to note is that I think you put your finger on it there, that incompetence explains a lot of why things are so bad. I mean, you know, this is a regime that's been in place for 25 years, and they haven't used any of the money they've gotten from oil to the oil income was significant for a time during Chavez's life, but a lot of that was stolen. So the money that should have gone into investing in emergency preparedness and training people and building buildings the correct way and then having the emergency equipment to move in a crisis like this, it's just not there. So the incompetence and the thievery and so forth explain a lot of their inability to basically respond to this crisis. But on top of that, I think you also have, as I mentioned, you know, a lot of bureaucracy. Like, there were some aid groups who were saying they just couldn't get permission to come into the country. And we don't know if that was because the bureaucracy was so bad or because the regime is so paranoid about different groups coming in. I mean, the Washington Post had reported that a group that was organized by people in Germany called, I think they're called Search and Rescue. And then there was a Spanish group that said they couldn't get in. And a Chilean group that got in was complaining that they were continually being questioned about their papers and about what they were doing and harassed. And they speculated that the regime thought they were spies. As you know, Chile has a center-right government. So apparently the Venezuelans think that, you know, these guys were sent by somebody on the right to undo them, you know. But for whatever reason, there were a lot of impediments to these rescue workers. And of course, what Venezuela needed and still needs, but, you know, in those immediate aftermath was all hands on deck, you know, and the idea that the government would somehow be getting in the way of, you know, aid workers coming in is pretty sad and really tragic.
0: Another person turned away at the border more than once, I believe, is Ms. Machado, leader of the opposition. But that is not just a Venezuelan decision, I think. The State Department is also recommending she not return. Why, Mary?
1: Well, John, I think the State Department's plan is, as they said from January, that they would first stabilize, then recover, and then transition. So they're afraid that if there is not some sort of stability by the existing law enforcement agencies, that you could have a kind of chaos breakout where the sides would be divided. I think the worry about what they call a civil war is overwrought. I mean, I don't see that happening, but you do need some kind of a security unit to ensure, you know, that there's police and law and so forth. And the U.S. doesn't want to send troops in. So they have to work with the existing framework that's there. I think, as I said in my column, this is becoming a bad bet, because by leaving the current regime in place and then somehow trying to work with it when it's so corrupt and so interested in just maintaining its own power above everything else, you know, you're getting these bad outcomes. So I think it's probably not a good idea, but it's the path that they've chosen. It's a problem right now because Maria Corina Machado really wants to go back, and she tried to go back via Curaçao. So she was on her way to Curaçao, and I think she was going to try to take a boat from there into the country, because as a leader, someone who wants to lead the country, when the country is in a crisis like this, that's when she needs to step up, and she knows that. So she tried that way. She was repelled, I guess you would call it. I mean, she had to go back. Then she went to Panama, and she was going to board a Copa flight. That's a commercial airline, and try to go in that way. And Copa told her they wouldn't take her because they were afraid that if they did, the Venezuelans would shut down their company's access to Venezuela. So she was rejected again from going back. And this is becoming, for the Venezuelans who really love her and believe in her, this is becoming a point of contention with the Trump administration, because they feel that Trump should be supporting her return and her path to campaigning and what she hopes to be an election. And that's not happening.
0: Mary Anastasia O'Grady, writing the America's Column for the Wall Street Journal, editorial page. I'm John.
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20: For more than a decade, the Environmental Working Group has put out a list of the so-called Dirty Dozen. These are the non-organic produce contaminated with the highest levels of pesticides. Well, this year, spinach topped the list, followed by kale, collard, mustard greens, strawberries, grapes, nectarines, peaches, cherries, apples, blackberries, pears, potatoes, and blueberries. Now, all these fruits and vegetables are part of a healthy diet, so no one is saying you shouldn't eat them. Point is, though, you could consider buying these items organic if and when you can, and then taking extra care when you wash them. The FDA recommends rinsing all fruits and vegetables, even the ones that are organic, under running water that is slightly warmer than room temperature. Don't use soap, bleach, or any fancy produce washes. I'm Dr. Sanjay Gupta, helping you live a better life.

0: I'm John Batchelor. I welcome Mariam Mwaba of the Foundation for the Defense of Democracy to help me report on a strange story that is too routine in the Chinese Communist Party. Brutality and abuse and pursuit and purging of Christians, especially Christian pastors. Mariam, a very good evening to you. I see your story and I've seen them before, but for the reason you presented it so carefully made me pause again to ask why. Why are they doing this? There's no percentage of winning. Suppressing the Christian church. 2,000 years, no percentage of winning. And here we are, October of 2025. An arrest of Pastor Jin, who is now released, but many other Christians as well, pastors as well, many of whom are still held. Why that arrest? Why October 2025? Was something happening? Good evening to you.
1: Good evening. Always a pleasure to be with you, sir. Look, there's a bit of context that we have to take into account here. Obviously, there's a lot of enemies of Christians. You have the Islamists and you have all kinds of nations around the world persecuting Christians. And I think the question where we should start here is what incentive does the Chinese Communist Party, the ruling party in China, have in persecuting Christians? And there's a couple of answers here. But the first and most clear is obviously any sort of religion is antithetical to how the Chinese Communist Party rules. The Chinese Communist Party, the CCP, is inherently atheist and anti-religion, because to properly rule as they see it, there cannot be anything above the leader. There cannot be anything above the prescribed confines of the party. The party is God. The party is religion. And when you have a religion such as Christianity that demands faith and loyalty to a God that is not the party, that is not Xi Jinping, it's obviously at conflict with the party. And that's where these arrests come in. There is a group of Christians in China that the Chinese Communist Party does leave alone. And those are the ones that are registered with the party. There's a process by which Christians can register with the state, and they are able to practice a version of Christianity that is sanctioned by the CCP. It's really the underground churches, the ones that refuse to abide by the parameters set by the party, that are targeted. And this is the story of Pastor Ezra Jin.
0: The mass arrest, is there a moment that explains why October? You've mentioned Xi Jinping, for example, has gone against his predecessors who were liberalizing, or at least apparently tolerating, Christianity, and then she's gone the other way. Something in his life, something, is it the poor economy? Is it challenge to his authority? Does it connect to the purging of generals? I'm trying to figure why October.
1: I think those are all factors that probably have to do with the timing of this, but October is a unique case, but it's not so unique in that it wasn't the first time in recent memory where this has happened. There have been spurts over the last few years where we see the Chinese authorities round up church leaders and arrest them. There's pastors and other church leaders, both within sanctioned churches and outside of the sanctioned churches, are closely monitored. Their houses are tracked. They are not able to move freely. Their families are also tracked. So it's not just an anomaly. It's really a data point in a longer, broader pattern of systemic restraint and persecution of Christians. And I'm a little reluctant here to use the term persecution, because, you know, my bread and butter is Middle East persecution. So persecution in that part of the world of Christians looks a little bit different than how we're seeing the CCP enact it. But nonetheless, it is persecution when Christians are not able to practice their faith as they see fit.
0: What does Xi Jinping and his colleagues, what do they mean by the word cynicization? What is that?
1: Yeah, great question. This is the centerpiece of the Chinese Communist Party's attacks on Christians. So cynicization is a broader effort that aims to ensure that all religious activity serves the interest of the state. And that doesn't sound so innocuous or problematic at first, right? The state wants to ensure that religious activity serves the interest of the state. But in practicality, in practice, what this means is that the CCP is trying to twist and tie Christianity to make sure that it is still a subject of the state. For example, the CCP is rewriting the Bible and taking out all the parts that would be contradictory to CCP law and confines, and forcing clergy appointments. So they get to pick who's the bishop, who's the religious leader. They're also in control of religious education. How are children able to learn about faith? Doing something as simple as using the church to set, you know, a young man and a young woman up, which is something that is realistically a real way that many young couples meet in church, that is considered breaking the law in China, because China looks at Christianity as a cult. Young people can't convert to Christianity. And it's all these little ways that the CCP is trying to exert control and sanitize Christianity in a way that allows it to serve the state.
0: Rewrite the Bible? Wow, I had no idea, Mariam. Is there a team? Do they boast about it? Is there a committee or a department that they're assigning to this task?
1: There sure is. There's certain bodies within the CCP that are in charge of the sinicization practice, and we at FTD have been calling for the sanctioning of these entities. We've also been calling for the State Department to redesignate China as a country of particular concern under the International Religious Freedom Act. And the United States has sanctioned China as a country of particular concern for as long as the law has been enacted, but redesignation is important to continue applying pressure on China in yet another way.
0: And the official Christians or the registered Christians, do they have a different Bible? Do they have different worship service? Would it be recognizable in an Episcopal church in America?
1: They do have, they have to abide by certain laws. One interesting fact I'll note here, John, is that China recognizes about 44 million Christians that are registered within the state-sanctioned entities. But numbers for the underground churches, including Zion Church, which is Pastor Ezra, who was just released, is the leader of, if we are taking these unconfirmed numbers, China is said to have as many as 160 million Christians operating outside of the state-sanctioned churches. And if that pattern of conversion continues, pushes forward, China would theoretically be the largest Christian nation on the planet Earth by 2030. That is no small thing to huff at, and I think it's going to only grow in importance just how America and Washington particularly engages with China by factoring in this important data point.
0: You have a recommendation to Washington. We have 30 seconds. What is your recommendation?
1: Yes, sir. I think the most important thing right now is for the State Department to redesignate China as a country of particular concern under the International Religious Freedom Act, so that we can continue to use this designation as a pressure point against the Chinese Communist Party.
0: And that would lead to the release of the other pastors, do you believe?
1: It might. I think Pastor Ezra's case was particular because the president brought it up in his meetings with Xi Jinping just a few weeks ago. There's a lot more work to do on this issue, unfortunately.
0: Mariam Wahba for the Foundation for the Defense of Democracy. Rewrite the Bible. I'm John Batchelor.
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9: Assassination plot uncovered. I'm Sue Guzman, Fox News. Israeli intelligence officials reportedly warning the U.S. that Iran has devised a new plot to assassinate President Trump. That's according to the Wall Street Journal. Iran has repeatedly vowed to retaliate following the 2020 U.S. strike that killed IRGC General Qasem Soleimani. President Trump says despite the back-and-forth strikes with Iran, Tehran has reached out to continue negotiations.
10: The president told reporters yesterday, for now, the ceasefire with Iran is dead, but that the regime called him to try to make a deal. He's just not sure yet if they are worthy of making a deal with. CENTCOM reports U.S. forces hit about 90 Iranian military targets, including their air defense systems, their coastal surveillance assets, their missile and drone storage sites, and also their naval capabilities and military logistics, the infrastructure along Iran's coastline. Now, this all follows another set of strikes on Tuesday. The U.S. is responding to Iran continuing to strike ships trying to transit the Strait of Hormuz.
9: Fox's Aisha Hasni. The preliminary hearings against Charlie Kirk's accused killer continue. The judge hearing testimony Thursday from Robinson's former roommate.
11: Judge Tony Graff allowed portions of the investigative interview with Lance Twiggs to be played in court. Twiggs told prosecutors after the shooting, Tyler Robinson cried and said he wished he hadn't done it. That while he'd previously heard Robinson talk about politics.
12: I personally had never heard him talk about Charlie Kirk before specifically.
11: State Bureau investigative agent Brian Davis then read text messages out loud purportedly from Robinson to Twiggs, telling him about the shooting.
13: Lance responds, he says, what? And then he says, you're joking, right? And then Tyler says, I tried to delete that.
11: Twiggs said Robinson used one of his tools to engrave bullets, but at the time said they would be used on a hunting trip. Jessica Rosenthal, Fox News.
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9: Questions continue to swirl around the health of Kentucky U.S. Senator Mitch McConnell. The latest from Fox's Kevin Cork.
25: President Trump couldn't really offer up an update when he was asked about it aboard Air Force One.
26: I have no idea how he's doing.
25: Amid calls for McConnell to publicly address his health and ability to serve, Senate Republican leaders say they've held lengthy and substantive conversations with him about Senate business. But for now, Democrats, of course, waiting for Plattner's official exit. We'll all be watching. And Republicans insisting McConnell is still engaged behind the scenes as we all await an in-person update.
9: McConnell's office still has not confirmed why he is hospitalized and whether or not he's planning to return to the Senate. Prosecutors in Ohio charging 8 men with terrorism and attempted murder charges for their roles in a foiled attack during the UFC fight at the White House last month. Fox's Jared Halpern reports.
27: The 8 men were indicted in Ohio in 2 separate conspiracies to provide material support to terrorists and to murder a federal government official. All the defendants are accused of helping plot a drug drone and sniper attack at the White House during last month's UFC event. Federal investigators say the plan began in May. Law enforcement officials learned of the threat on June 10th, just days before the UFC event. One suspect says the plot included flying explosive-laden drones into the event and then shooting at the crowd. Seven of the eight suspects were arrested last month. The Justice Department says an eighth suspect, Chandler Skaggs of West Virginia, was charged this week. At the White House, Jared Halpern, Fox News.
9: A former Olympic canoe racer has pleaded not guilty to deliberately damaging the Lincoln Memorial reflecting pool. David Hearn, who competed in three Summer Olympics, entered that plea Thursday in D.C. Prosecutors allege that he forcibly removed a piece of the pool's lining. His attorney says that is a concocted narrative. I'm Sue Guzman. This is Fox News.
0: All right, son. 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
0: 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What's first?
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0: Where can I learn all this?
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0: I'm John Batchelor. I welcome the author, Josh Dean. His new book, The Impossible Factory, The Remarkable True Story of Kelly Johnson and the Lockheed Corporation, takes us to the Second World War and the need for a long-range fighter to accompany Bomber Command as it barrels into the Pacific or barrels into Europe. Something fast and something that can endure lengthy trips to and fro and give assurance to the bombers. Josh, a very good evening to you. Thank you very much. This is the story of Lockheed Corporation and a man named Johnson and the Skunk Works. But I want to begin with the P-38. I never asked where it came from and why we had it. You tell that story very well. What was the conception? What was the request from the War Department, then called the War Department? And who was Kelly Johnson to meet that request? Good evening to you.
1: Good evening. Thanks for having me, John. So the P-38 was a reaction to a request from the War Department for an air superiority fighter. Basically, the Germans at that time had better planes, were causing real problems for the bomber fleets that had to fly over, well, first Europe and then Japan also. And they put out a call, presumably to all the companies making airplanes at that time, but there was one company in Burbank known as Lockheed, relatively unknown at that time, but had just helped save the British war effort with the Hudson bomber, which the British had come to Lockheed a few years prior and said, these German U-boats are a real problem. Do you have anything in the air that could help us? And Lockheed sent a young engineer named Clarence Kelly Johnson to help solve that problem. And when this one arises, Kelly is put on the job again, and he develops this brilliant, I mean, honestly, at the time, iconoclastic design. I mean, it's probably one of the most recognizable aircraft ever designed. People would most often say Kelly's most famous plane was the Blackbird, and I know we're going to get there. But the P-38, a radical-looking plane, twin booms, counter-rotating propellers, turbochargers, and it becomes a workhorse that both Axis fighters in both fronts, so German pilots and Japanese pilots, learn to fear. They call it the fork-tailed devil.
0: And it was very effective. The pilots liked it. Kelly Johnson knew what he was doing when he designed that aircraft, but we need to explore both Lockheed and Kelly Johnson. Let's start with the man himself. He is born into a hard-working family from Scandinavia. Where was he born, and how did he grow up?
1: He's the seventh of nine children, born in the Upper Peninsula of Pennsylvania to Swedish parents. And it's a funny story, actually. His dad left Sweden because he was a pacifist. It was compulsory military service, and he didn't want to bear arms. So he emigrates to America. He wants to open a farm in this place called Nebraska that he's heard, this fertile land of promise. But he gets scammed in Chicago and ends up on a train to the Upper Peninsula of Michigan and just stays because he's broke. He brings his wife over. They settle down. Kelly's dad becomes a bricklayer, and his mom washes clothes for a living. And they have nine children. The seventh of them is this brilliant mind named Clarence, who, you know, he's an athletic kid. It's not like he was a nerd necessarily. He plays football. He later in his life, he becomes pretty good at baseball. He spends a lot of time in the woods, but he has a big brain, and he becomes fascinated with these airplanes that have just arrived on the scene, and he sees flying over the state fair. And he spends all of his days in the Carnegie Library, which, you know, endowed by Andrew Carnegie, in the town of Ishpeming, Michigan, and makes himself into an expert on aviation, starts designing planes at 12, gives his first speech at 12, wins his first medal at 16, flies in a plane for the first time at age 16, and that plane lifted off, flew about 700 feet, and had to make an emergency landing because the engine cut out. You would think that would scare most people. Kelly loved it.
0: I want to make a detail about Kelly, independent of his parents. He started finding work when he was very young, and at some point you say he never was not independent again. He was industrious. The whole of the early migrations were industrious people and landing in a land that was free and available, but really hard seasons. Kelly Johnson learned to take care of himself early on, and it's so striking how his biography, born 1910, matches the biographies of other well-to-do, successful men who came from poverty or near to poverty in that time. It's almost like that was a blueprint that you could sign up on. Did Kelly reflect on that later in life about his amazing journey by his own bootstraps to success?
1: In a sense, I mean, Kelly was not a man who spoke very freely about himself, who didn't give a lot of interviews. But yes, he did. I think the important way to look at it is he grew up with nothing, as you said. He was poor, and it put a chip on his shoulder. He said, embarrassed to walk home because he didn't want people to know where he lived. And it wasn't that he was embarrassed of his parents. He was just embarrassed of his standing compared to some of the other Americans he saw who had more. And he realized the way to get out of poverty was to learn and to become better than other people at something. And he found that something very early. And there was this amazing library. America was obviously a place where you could raise yourself up given the right initiative. And he starts at a community college, and then he gets a scholarship didn't get a scholarship at first, saves enough money from his various jobs because he also learns bricklaying. He learns to lathe. He picks fruit on his aunt's farm. He does all kinds of things to make money. But what he did in the course of that, he

0: Clara Johnson. His name is Clarence.
1: So Clarence Johnson, he didn't like the name ever, and he was made fun of because of it. And there was one bully, you know, and this is one of those stories that, I mean, I obviously can't 100% confirm it. We only know this from Kelly. One bully in particular who liked to call him Clara, one day he beats that bully up, and not just beats him up, breaks his leg, as Kelly tells it. And his classmates, you know, sort of raise him up and celebrate him and say, "That's awesome. Now you need a better name than Clarence. Like, let's call you Kelly." They felt like he needed something Irish, even though he wasn't Irish. And they picked the name from a song. And for the rest of his life, he's Kelly Johnson.
0: That's why, Kelly Johnson. Yes. Now, he goes to the University of Michigan after community college. And at Michigan, I mean, that's a really good university at the time. He worked his way through. He made good friends. Now, there he is with a degree, hardworking all the time. He's always making money. And sending some of it home to his folks, or taking it home to his folks. What made him think of California?
1: It was the hotbed of aviation. I mean, there were aviation companies on the East Coast too, but you can think of the LA area, especially the San Fernando Valley, as sort of the Silicon Valley of aviation at that time. And I think it's very analogous to what Silicon Valley would become in Northern California in the 80s and 90s, which is young, hungry, very smart engineers inventing aviation on the fly. Because, you know, he gets there in the early 1930s, and aviation's obviously not brand new, but it's pretty new still. I mean, there wasn't really an Air Force. There was barely a commercial aviation business. It was mostly barnstormers and you know, experimental planes. And it's a perfect hotbed for a guy like Kelly, who trained at one of the two best aeronautical engineering programs in the country. The other would be Caltech, under some of the most brilliant minds in aviation. He immediately stood out. And so he realized, I need to go where the jobs are, where the action is happening. And he gets in a car without a job. He drives with his best friend to California. He knocks on Lockheed's door and says, "I'd like to work for you." And they say, "Son, the Depression just ended. We don't have a job for you, but why don't you go back and get your master's degree and check back with us in a year?" And so, of course, that's what he does. He drives back to Michigan. He gets his master's degree, gets back in his car, which he now modifies himself for fuel economy because he's broke. He and his friend Don Palmer, they camp. They spend no money. They drive back to California. And this time, Lockheed hires him, I think, for $83 a month as a tool designer.
0: Yes, that's the right detail. I love the idea they modified the car by punching a hole in part of it to take in air, to extend the length of the gasoline. And I love the professor that lent them the car. Isn't that remarkable? Somebody
1: remarkable.
0: Here, two undergraduates on a tear, you're driving to California in my car. And then they drove back.
1: Incredible. They had some experience modifying cars, because one of Kelly's side hustles for money was, he consulted for cars in the Indy 500. He actually modified cars to compete in the Indy 500 and had great success with that.
0: Yes, the legend piles up, but we need to go to California now. Why Lockheed? The book is The Impossible Factory. That would be Skunk Works. The remarkable true story of Kelly Johnson and the Lockheed Corporation. Josh Dean is the author. I'm John Batchelor.
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6: 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This is how Washington spends your tax dollars.

0: I'm John Batchelor, and it is the 1930s. The Depression is over. Really? Is it? I don't think so. It's coming back. However, our protagonist, Kelly Johnson, has a job at something called the Lockheed Corporation, which didn't that go bankrupt, for heaven's sakes? Josh Dean is here, the author of The Impossible Factory, the remarkable true story of Kelly Johnson and the Lockheed Corporation. We began with the Kelly Johnson design of the P-38 and the great success during the Second War. We need to build the Lockheed Corporation because it's not the first, second, third, or fourth choice of the Department of War or anybody in Washington. Where did it come from, Josh? Who was driving it when Kelly got there?
1: So Lockheed had been started by two Scottish brothers, and it had a very different spelling, L-O-U-G-H-E-A-D, I believe. And then they were quite smart and innovative, but like so many startups, it didn't work out. They changed the name to Lockheed. It ends up in bankruptcy. A guy named Robert Gross puts together some investors and purchases Lockheed out of bankruptcy for $40,000 and sets up shop in an old pottery factory in Burbank. You know, at one point they were so broke that only one person was getting paid. You know, it was this classic startup story, honestly. Even though they didn't start it, it was run like a startup. And that's the perfect environment for someone like Kelly. I mean, you see it in technology today. When the company doesn't have a lot of money or a lot of employees, but it's very ambitious and hungry to innovate, young, brilliant people tend to thrive, and Kelly sees an opportunity to make his impact. And in fact, not only does he see an opportunity, Lockheed is basically banking its entire future on this plane called the Electra. It's their bet. It's a twin-engine passenger plane. Robert Gross has decided this will be the plane that puts Lockheed on the map. And this 23-year-old kid shows up and says, "That thing's dangerous. It's not going to fly." And he, you know, and this is not something you typically say to your boss in your first week on the job, but you know, it was the kind of place where his boss, Robert Gross, and the chief engineer, Hal Hibbard, were like, "Okay, we should probably take you seriously, but if you're going to tell us that's true, then you have to prove it. And then not only just prove it, but tell us how to fix it." Like, it's you know, it's a classic thing about constructive criticism. Like, okay, you can tell us our plane is terrible, but like, that's not helpful to us. Tell us how to make it better. And so Kelly goes back to Michigan with a model and works in the wind tunnel and comes back with a solution. He puts twin tails on it, saves the plane, saves the company, and sort of builds his legend.
0: And that is the beginning of Kelly, but we have to get to Skunk Works now, because it's not obvious to the masters of Robert Gross, who was a very good boss, that the future is in experimental aircraft or letting Kelly Johnson have his way. So we turn to what it was that created Skunk Works, what the initial drive was. There are conflicting stories here, Josh. What was Skunk Works? What did Kelly say? What did other people say? Where it came from?
1: The name or the institution?
0: Everything about okay. It is magical.
1: Okay. Well, in 1943, so the P-38 is flying, the Hudson's flying, the Electra is a success. Kelly's at an airfield in Florida, and the commanding general of the Army Air Corps says, "The Germans have jets. We're in trouble. We need a jet." Kelly says, "Okay, I'll give you a jet, and I'll have it flying in 6 months." Then he flies back to California and tells his bosses that he's just promised the U.S. Army Air Corps a jet in 6 months. And again, this is another moment where some bosses might say, "Get out of my office. Like, what are you doing, kid? Like, stay in your lane." But instead, they knew who they were talking to. So they said, "Okay, Kelly, you can do it, but you need to find your own space. You need to pick your own team, but you can't take too many people. And it cannot be detrimental to the company, because we are all out for the war effort. We're turning out P-38s and Hudsons as fast as we can. So whatever you do can't hinder the larger group."
0: And they're so making Kelly, money. I want to emphasize that, because Lockheed doesn't
1: profitable.
0: Always make money. Yes.
1: Yeah. So basically, yeah, and very important point. Thanks, John. They're profitable. So they're like, "Son, I know you have big ideas, and that sounds great. If you can pull it off, amazing, but you can't hurt the larger company, because it's actually working now and we're helping America." And so Kelly finds, and it's, you know, I can't believe this is true. He finds a parking lot next to the wind tunnel across from some train tracks. He finds a roof, the only thing large enough and temporary but sturdy enough to provide a roof over the space is a circus tent. And they tear apart engine boxes to use as desks. And over the next 6 months, produce what becomes known as the P-80, the America's first jet fighter, nicknamed Lulabel, and do it from the circus tent. And he didn't just do it in 6 months. He did it in 143 days.
0: Yes, I did not have this detail that we had jet aircraft matching the Germans when that Messerschmitt showed up over Europe. It frightened the bomber command. And the XB-80 was our answer, but it was not going to make it by the end of the war. However, Lockheed Corporation is recognizing Kelly for the second time. Is he getting a reputation yet outside of Lockheed, or is he still a secret?
1: I think those in the know in aviation knew who he was, but not widely. No, he certainly was. I think Lockheed was absolutely gaining a reputation. And Kelly was like, you know, I'm sure the other companies were aware of him. He would never work for another company for his entire career. So if any attempts to poach him were unsuccessful. But you're right. The P-80 doesn't make it to the front in time. That said, it was still valuable. It taught bomber pilots how to deal with airplanes. It trained America's pilots, even though it didn't quite get to the war in time.
0: It did get to Korea, I believe. And
1: it did.
0: The MiG-15, the Russian, Soviet-made MiG-15 was a threat to the rotary aircraft that were, the fixed-wing aircraft that were flying early in the Korean War, and the P-80 showed up. But Kelly's reputation is not based on just success in wartime. We're about to go into the Cold War with Josh Dean. The book is The Impossible Factory, the remarkable true story of Kelly Johnson and the Lockheed Corporation. You ain't seen nothing yet. We're about to invent things that still are secret. I'm John Batchelor.

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10: A better life with Dr. Sanjay Gupta.
11: There are lots of things you can measure to get an idea of how healthy you are at any given moment. Temperature, heart rate, blood pressure, just to name a few. But how about how healthy you will be and how long you're likely to live? According to a new study out of the University at Buffalo, two simple strength tests are pretty accurate at predicting longevity in older women. One is hand grip strength, and the other is how quickly people can stand up from a seated position without using their arms. By the way, I remember interviewing former President Jimmy Carter when he was quite old and being really impressed how he just popped out of the chair without using his arms. Not a lot of older people can actually do that. But I think the message here is that maintaining strength as you age is going to help you perform everyday activities, but also help you avoid injury and stay independent. I'm Dr. Sanjay Gupta, helping you live a better life.
12: Fox News, I'm Ted Lindner. Iran reportedly hatching a fresh plot to kill President Trump. The Wall Street Journal citing sources who say Israel shared intelligence with the U.S. about the alleged assassination plan.
13: For the last two nights, Iran has been subject to U.S. airstrikes. Now, the U.S. strikes hit some 90 targets last night. Iran fired back at Kuwait, Bahrain, Qatar. For the first time in this round of fighting, missiles were intercepted by Jordan.
12: Fox's Mike Tobin. Democrats in Maine have until July 27th to pick a new U.S. Senate candidate, leaving the nominee less than 4 months to prepare to take on Republican Senator Susan Collins. Fox's Kevin Cork.
14: The Maine Democratic Party is preparing to choose a new nominee and has already announced plans for a nominating convention with former Maine Senate President Troy Jackson and several other Democrats weighing bids.
12: Fox's Kevin Cork. 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

0: I'm John Batchelor. The author, Josh Dean, is here with his new book, The Impossible Factory, the remarkable story of Kelly Johnson, Clarence Kelly Johnson, and the Lockheed Corporation. It is now the Cold War, beginning in 1948 with the Berlin airlift and the challenge by Stalin against not only America, but the whole of Western Europe. And what is to be done? The U.S. Air Force, newly born out of the rearrangement of the divisions of the services after the war, the U.S. Air Force needs fighter jets. We've talked about the F-80 that flew a few missions in Korea, but the F-104 Starfighter is the first thing that looks like the future. Clarence Kelly Johnson, how did he come to the F-104, and what was his style when dealing with the Air Force at the time? Thanks, Josh.
1: So the pilots in Korea were coming back with reports of Soviet-built planes that were far superior to what they were flying. They were faster and climbed higher and faster. And so basically what they did, they told Kelly they needed speed and they needed climb. So he designs the second major Skunk Works program is the F-104, often called the missile with a man in it because it had these short, stubby little wings. But it's the first Mach aircraft, and it's fast as hell. And it does solve the problem. It gives American pilots an air superiority fighter in the jet era. And again, it proves the Skunk Works method, which is fast, lean, quiet, very minimal oversight. And you ask about the Air Force. This becomes a key tenet of Kelly Skunk Works' philosophy is, I need total control. Like, I will make you the thing that you want, but you can't be in my hair. I'm not going to go to meetings and report progress every day. I will stay on budget. I will deliver it on time, and I will give you the thing that you need, but you have to stay out of my way.
0: Now, this is a subplot, the Skunk Works itself, and Kelly's style of management, which no longer exists anywhere, to my knowledge. He was the boss, but he wasn't a talky boss, nor was he a boss who tolerated extravagant expenditures. Didn't he say, you know, sometimes the perfect tool isn't necessary, we can take one out of the box, something like that. He was scrimping and saving at the head of the U.S. military. It's quite striking. Who taught him to do that? Or was that his mom?
1: I think, you know, some of it is probably growing up with nothing and realizing that you don't need extravagance. But I think, honestly, the real answer is probably the point was to produce what was being asked of you as fast as possible, as cheaply as possible. I mean, it's hard to imagine this. And we think of today defense contractors being wildly bloated, companies that milk the Pentagon for every penny of profit they can get. In Kelly's era,
0: the cost-plus contract.
1: Exactly. In Kelly's era, or at least Kelly's belief was, obviously this company needs to make a profit, but I'm here to build the thing that they need from me as fast as possible and on budget. And if I don't do it on budget and on time, they're not going to hire us again. So it wasn't altruistic necessarily. He knows as long as he does what they ask, they'll keep coming back to him. And in fact, that's what happens.
0: The XP-104, becoming the F-104, is a fighter aircraft. And Lockheed makes money with it. They sell it around the world. Do they have CFIUS problems in those days, Josh, to review what you're selling overseas outside of the U.S. security?
1: Meaning, was it difficult?
0: What did it have to be reviewed by Congress? You know, everything gets held up these days by regulation when you try to export your product.
1: I mean, I don't know specifically what the regulations were at the time. I mean, it very quickly was exported to our allies in Europe, so I'm guessing whatever. I mean, honestly, interesting considering how we're not yet, 20 years out of the World War II, one of the biggest buyers of the F-104 was Germany.
0: Yes, I see that. Germany bought it. Now, it was seen as an answer to the MiG-15 and the MiG-17. How did Kelly do it? I know his management style, but they were starting with a whole new concept of turning out something that looks futuristic. Was that his idea? Did he borrow it from somebody? It does not look like the F-80 whatsoever, which was, its wings were out straight and kind of stubby, and it had a very big nose that resisted. And Kelly goes to the F-104 that looks like what you'd draw if you were drawing a spaceship.
1: It's essentially, yeah, they called it the missile with a man in it because it does look like a rocket. It's basically all fuselage with these stubby little wings. You know, it's a hallmark of Kelly's career that if you look at Hudson Bomber to P-38 to the F-80 to the F-104, and I know U-2 and beyond where we're going to go next, almost nothing looks the same as the thing that came before it. You could, you know, there's companies that iterate on their successes and use the last thing as the platform for the next thing. And there is some overlap between the F-104 and the U-2 we'll talk about. But he just saw every problem as a specific one that needed the best possible solution. And he said, if the U.S. pilots are telling me they need speed and they need climb, I have to reinvent the shape. I have to give them a new engine. I have to give them shorter wings because it's, you know, it's more about getting speed. And in fact, that's what he gave them. And, you know, pilots won't tell you the F-104 was the easiest plane to fly. In fact, it gave European pilots specifically a lot of trouble. But once you learn to fly it, it was very effective.
0: The test pilots. There's one test pilot that's with him from 41 on. I don't recall his name, but he's with him right
1: now. Tony LeVere.
0: Yes, thank you. Author knows things. So, so the test pilots trusted Kelly in an unusual fashion, or was this routine for them? You know, they have a reputation of being cowboys.
1: And they are cowboys. I mean, what an amazing job test pilot is, I have to say. I mean, the stories, you think they're apocryphal, that these guys can't really be like that. But everyone that I encountered in the reporting of this book, they're all, yeah, like complete cowboys. But you have to be. I mean, imagine your job. It's a little like being an astronaut. Like, these nerds, engineers, have put this thing in front of you and said, trust us, it'll fly, it'll be fine. It's going to do things that no other plane has done before, but just get in there and make sure it's okay. But Kelly had this, you know, and I don't know if this is typical of other companies. I suspect it's probably not. Kelly served as flight test engineer in all of his planes except for one, and I believe that was because we'll get there. The H-12 didn't have a second seat. So talk about a guy who's putting not his money where his mouth is, his body where his mouth is, that he's saying, yeah, it flies, but I'm also going to go up there with you and make sure it's okay.
0: Right, and they were intimate friends. They all were there at Skunk Works together, so they knew Kelly was working on something. They wanted to fly it. However, let's emphasize the secrecy, because today everything is worrying about surveillance. What did the security look like at the original Skunk Works in the parking lot, and then they moved into a series of buildings?
1: Well, you know, you think of black programs today, black meaning completely hidden, even off the books in Congress, basically, intelligence and high security DOD programs. You know, you think of like sterile rooms and fences and secret bunkers. And Kelly was, you know, doing this under a tent, well, a tent at first, and then a building. It wasn't so much that you knew, like, that's a place where I can't know. It was like, don't talk about what you're doing, and we don't bring a lot of attention to ourselves. So at first, it was very, you know, Kelly famously didn't lock plans in drawers because he believed that if you lock a drawer, it just invites someone to want to get into it. And similarly, they didn't even tell Lockheed Security writ large what was going on, nor did they even want them around their buildings. They were broadly told, like, keep people out of these places. But his version of secrecy was just like, we won't talk about it, but we're also not going to bring a lot of attention to the fact that we're not talking about it. We're just going to quietly do our business over here, and you guys should stay out of it. This obviously changes once they start working for the CIA, which I suspect we're about to talk about.
0: Yes, but I want to make sure I get this right. They're working for the Air Force here, the early Air Force, and the generals all make demands, and Kelly tells them to get lost. Is that correct?
1: That's correct. Yeah, that's a theme of his career, and one reason, you know, he end of life wasn't so very successfully working with the Pentagon anymore. For decades, he basically said, yes, get out of my way. I will do what you want, but your part of the bargain is you stay out of the way, and I don't want to hear from you except for our prearranged meetings.
0: P-38, F-80, F-104. We're now in the Cold War of the 1950s, and there's a demand from Washington, and it's not from the Air Force. It's called the U-2. Josh Dean is the author in The Impossible Factory, The Remarkable Story of Kelly Johnson and the Lockheed Corporation. I'm John Batchelor.
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0: I'm John Batsu with Josh Dean. His new book is The Impossible Factory. This is the story of the Lockheed Corporation's Skunk Works. Inside the Lockheed Corporation's success in the 50s and 60s was one man, Kelly Johnson, a vice president and a senior vice president, who ran the Skunk Works as an imperator. Absolutely, he was in charge. He had everyone attached to him like a winning football coach. Along comes a request for a reconnaissance over the Soviet Union because of concerns that it was building preparation for an invasion or its unusual thermonuclear tests. They had the bomb at this point. There were lots of reasons to demand surveillance, but what could do it? An aircraft that flew very high and very fast, and they came to Lockheed Corporation, but they is no longer the Air Force. They is the CIA. That was a risk, Josh. Did Kelly appreciate that he was making a change of bosses into the dark avenues of the CIA?
1: I think he did, though. This is a nascent organization known as the CIA. It had been born out of, in the decade after World War II, out of the OSS, and was relatively new by the time Kelly starts working with them. And the problem that's put on his desk this time is that this so-called intelligence gap, the bomber gap specifically, there was real concern all the way up to the president that the Soviets had superior bombers that were capable of carrying nuclear payloads, that larger numbers of those bombers. And also there was just a general feeling that they know way more about us than we know about them. And that makes sense because it's very easy to spy in an open democratic society. They could just send people here who can live as America. I mean, we still see it today. It was very difficult to send human spies into the Soviet Union because they would be executed upon discovery. Also, every person who comes into that country is heavily vetted. So we had to use science and technology. And the CIA comes to Kelly and says, we need a way to see inside the Soviet Union. And the only way we can come up with is, like, we need to fly over it and take pictures. But, of course, they have very sophisticated radars and anti-aircraft defenses, missiles that can reach tens of thousands of feet in the air. So this plane is going to have to fly above all that, but take pictures that are actually usable, which means 70,000 feet up, higher than any plane has ever flown, with cameras that can capture intelligence on the ground that's useful. So, like, blurry pictures wouldn't be useful, but we need to see, like, details on those planes. We need to size how big are the factories, like how many cars are parked outside. And so Kelly, again, similar to the P-80, says, rather than saying this is impossible, no plane flies at 70,000 feet and takes photographs on the ground, he says, sure, I'll do it. And the U-2 program begins.
0: Yes, and Kelly comes back with a design. Well, I don't even know if he let them see a design. He maybe mentioned that I've got something. The test pilots get to see the design. It's a glider plane. What's the thinking?
1: It's a glider plane. Well, the thinking was, I forgot an important detail. You can imagine that this plane has to fly pretty long distances because it can't. Most of the countries around the Soviet Union are part of the Soviet bloc. So this plane has to not only fly high, but it has to fly far. And the only way Kelly could come up with to do that was an extremely light plane because it would have to have enough fuel to get, six, seven, eight. There's a report of pilots going as long as 11 hours. So you need a very light plane. And the air is extremely thin at 70,000 feet. So you basically need the lightest plane you can come up with. And he looks at the fuselage of the F-104 after trying a lot of concepts and basically stretches it and then puts these extremely long wings on it. So, yes, you're right. It basically was a glider. And when the Air Force pilots, I think Tony LeVere looked at it, he was like, are you kidding me? Like, this is the thing that you're going to fly over the Soviet Union? It's a flimsy old glider. But it would become, almost inarguably the most important intelligence gathering piece of material ever built by the United States. It provided, I think, 75% of the intelligence during the Cold War.
0: And got in all the trouble by itself. It is the Cold War airplane. Now, the pilots, I mentioned Tony DeVere again. They needed special protection because I think the blood boils in front of your eyeballs at that height. So they invented the pressure suit for the U-2. Did it exist before then?
1: It did not. The company that ultimately made them for the space program, I believe it's called the David Clark Company, works with Lockheed, with the CIA and Lockheed together to make pressure suits for the pilots. So it contributed to the space program in that way.
0: Yes, the pressure suits has to be, they have to fit them perfectly. You have a scene, well, you describe a scene where these cowboys are coming in to get measured to the centimeter by women sewing their pressure suits and helmets being fitted on them so that everybody had their own version of the pressure suit. But to climb into the U-2 to fly it, those moments when it first started flying, Kelly's idea was we have to save weight, so let's not have landing gear. What?
1: it had the so-called pogo gear, which is, it had a wheel on it for takeoff that would then fall off. But yeah, I mean, literally that tells you that every pound mattered and they had to get to a certain weight. And he's like, what else can we lose? I guess we can lose a wheel.
0: Oh, yes. And you're going to land it how? You want me to land it like a crash landing? And the pilots are up there for hours at a time. They eat very little beforehand and they drink what fluids they can, but they're flying at an altitude where they think they might be protected from Soviet anti-aircraft, but they're not sure. Is that correct? They don't have all the detail to know how protected they are.
1: That's correct. I mean, obviously the CIA put great emphasis on trying to gather intelligence about the Soviet anti-aircraft defenses, and especially the radars. I mean, there were two questions. One was, can Soviet radars detect a plane flying that high? Are they even looking? And then two, if they detect it, can they hit it with what they have? It was presumed that they couldn't because they didn't anticipate a need for something that could shoot 70,000 feet up. So as soon as the U-2 starts flying, it is picked up on radar. I think for the minute it crossed the border in Germany, in fact, on the first flight, it's tracked on Soviet radar. So that wasn't great, but the good news was they do start firing at it and they can't hit it. They also start, they take their highest flying MiGs and send them straight up at it to try and get as close as they can. But, you know, the U-2 pilots would see these planes come up and make this big parabola and then go back down because they couldn't get there. And the best defense the Soviets could come up with for a while was they would fly like fleet squadrons of planes under the U-2 on occasion to try and block its ability to photograph the ground. But that was later and rarely effective because the U-2 photographs the Soviet Union in detail that we've never had before.
0: This is the Cold War. The CIA is running this. That means it's a black budget. Nobody sees it but Kelly, and he's pecunious the way he always has been. And what about the cyanide pill? Did Kelly approve of that?
1: I mean, it was definitely part of the program. The pilots, on the event of a shootdown, the pilots were given a cyanide capsule that they could choose to take if they felt like, for whatever reason, it was better to die than to be captured or to give up, you know, to be tortured, then they did carry it. I don't know whether Kelly approved of it or not. You know, I think that's ultimately a decision above his pay grade. But I forgot to say, by the way, he did this in 8 months. You know, we talked about the 143 days with the P-80. He delivered the U-2 in 8 months under budget and actually returned money to the CIA.
0: It had a couple of early flights that were surprising to everyone because it floats like a butterfly, flies like, you know, stings like a bee. I mean, it takes off.
1: It took off by its first test flight. Tony LeVere was only supposed to do a runway test, basically like a get it up to speed and then slow it down. And it lifted off. It was so light that he took off accidentally. So he had to like make a pass and come back down.
0: And Kelly was there to yell at him, what are you doing? I told you to stay just low. And he takes off down the road. It was supposed to be a taxi test, right? He wasn't supposed to take off at all.
1: Correct. Yeah, I think Kelly yelled at him, and I think Tony yelled back. They were friends. You know, they were able to speak very freely. And I think he said, like, I wasn't trying to take off. Blame your plane.
0: The book is The Impossible Factory, the remarkable true story of Kelly Johnson and the Lockheed Corporation. The U-2 is invented, but there are a couple of details when we come back that are important. One is called the UFO experience. Two is called Area 51. Josh Dean, I'm John Batchelor.
2: 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You might think it means slowing down or taking a step back. 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
15: The strikes keep on coming. I'm Ted Lindner, Fox News. The U.S. launching back-to-back strikes this week in response to Iran firing on ships in the Strait of Hormuz. U.S. forces hit approximately 90 Iranian targets. Tehran responding by firing on American allies across the region. Fox's Mike Tobin with more.
16: Iran has been firing at its neighbors for the first time in this round of fighting. Hostile aircraft have entered Jordanian airspace. The Jordanians say they shot down some 8 missiles. U.S. embassy staff there was ordered to shelter in place. No injuries. The U.S. hit multiple targets, including bridges on rail lines that the U.S. says were used by Iran to transport weapons. Those were hit. U.S. Central Command says some 90 different targets were taken out in Iran last night. 80 were hit the night before. Now, Iranian state media reported explosions in southern port cities. Explosions in Bashir, home to that massive nuclear power plant complex. The U.S. says the targets were on the coast. The power plant was not hit.
15: President Trump now says he doesn't know if the U.S. will be able to reach a deal with Iran. An edited video interview with the former roommate and romantic partner of the man accused of murdering Charlie Kirk last September was played for a judge in Utah Thursday. This is part of the suspect's preliminary hearing.
17: In the partially redacted video, Lance Twigg says he and Tyler Robinson were in the same friend group and became roommates before dating. Twigg said before the shooting, Robinson had told him he wanted to engrave bullets for a hunting trip and borrowed a tool from Twigg's in order to do that. But Twigg testified that after the shooting,
18: I just asked him in person if what he said was true the night before, and he said it was. I started crying a little bit and said he wishes he hadn't done it.
17: He says Robinson would sometimes talk about politics, but that he'd never heard Robinson mention Charlie Kirk. After the judge watched the video, another investigator read from the text messages Robinson had sent Twigs telling him about the shooting. Jessica Rosenthal, Fox News.
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15: Democratic nominee Graham Plattner dropping out of the Maine Senate race after new rape allegations, leaving it unclear who will be the new Democratic nominee.
0: Now about 600 Democratic delegates are going to pick the party's new Senate nominee, not the voters. It's something Graham Plattner and his supporters aren't happy about.
1: This is exactly the kind of political system that everyone voted against on June 9th. And for that reason, we need to be assured that it is going to be open and democratic as we move forward.
0: This morning, our cameras were rolling outside of Plattner's house as he was spotted there grabbing a bucket. I don't know what was in it. Plattner did not apologize, though, for serious allegations against him, including rape, and says the Democratic establishment just wanted him out.
15: Fox's Alexis McAdams. A federal planning commission has given preliminary approval to the massive 250-foot triumphal arch proposed by President Trump.
2: The National Capital Planning Commission agreed to give preliminary approval to plans for a 250-foot triumphal arch near Arlington National Cemetery. Ahead of the vote, dozens of residents voiced opposition to the project, arguing the arch would block views from the cemetery and ruin the D.C. skyline. Final approval could come as soon as September when the commission next meet, but members say they still want information on the arch's violation of the city's height law restricting how tall structures can be. Administration attorneys have argued the law does not apply to federal buildings. At the White House, Jared Halpern, Fox News.
15: It's official. Palm Beach International Airport's got a new name. It's now Donald J. Trump International Airport. The rebrand has been linked to the president's deep ties to the area, including his repeated presence at the airport and his Mar-a-Lago estate, which is located just a few miles away. However, the three-letter airport code that passengers most often see, which is currently PBI, will not change to DJT until August 18th. I'm Ted Lindner. This is Fox News.
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15: 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You know, it is interesting, and my listeners who listen to me in Nashville, morning show on Super Talk 99.7, WTN 6 to 10 Eastern, 5 to 9 Central, it's a familiar situation that I find myself in sometimes where, you know, I'm clearly a supporter of Donald Trump. I've been filling in for Gary and Eric for a long time. By the way, they return on Sunday night, Monday morning. But I've been a supporter of Donald Trump for a long time. There are certain things and certain times where I do criticize the president. I mean, that's part of being, in my opinion, a responsible conservative, right? A responsible conservative is one that, okay, so you have conservative ideals, you have conservative principles, and if your president, Republican or conservative president, is going against those ideals, or if he's doing something that you don't agree with, then you've got to call him out. I mean, that is part of what makes America so great. But one of the things that I've noticed, I was talking earlier about
3: the rising gas prices, the war in the Middle East, the war in Iran, of course, leading to higher gasoline prices. And I talked about that, and I talked about some of the political ramifications. And when one of the things that I deal with, and I certainly know Gary and Eric deal with it as well, is that if you criticize Donald Trump at all, you get attacked from your own side and you get called nasty things and so on and so forth. So you get it from your own side. But then if you support anything that Donald Trump does, you get called, you ready, a bootlicker, a Nazi, a baby killer, which is kind of weird that a Democrat would call me a baby killer since I'm pro-life, but whatever. And of course, my all-time favorite, a rapist defender, which is also kind of funny because the Democrats almost let a guy who is accused of rape run for the Senate seat in Maine. So I look at it this way. I look at it as if I'm getting criticized by both sides, then I must be doing something right. That's the only way that I can look at it. And if you disagree with me on the war in Iran or the rise in gasoline prices and so forth, again, that is what makes America and talk radio great. But you know, it's interesting because we're also talking about these elections coming up in the midterms and the Democrats and what would the overall impact of the Democrats regaining power actually look like for your daily life. And so I wanted to take a look at that because I think there's a lot of people like me who are really worried about what the Democrats are going to do if they end up getting power in the House of Representatives, the Senate, and perhaps the White House as well in 2028. So you remember when Republicans passed Donald Trump, the Trump tax cuts, they passed all of those tax cuts in Donald Trump's first term, and then they extended and added to them in the second term. Well, this is a Democrat who is talking about repealing the Donald Trump tax cuts.
4: You know, we're basically going to keep fighting to repeal that whole damn bill, you know, once we get the gavels back.
3: So that was, of course, you know, he's talking about the tax cuts that gave us, among other things, the larger standard deduction, the higher child tax credit, the popular no tax on tips and no tax on overtime. You know, how much you save, and I've talked about this before, how much you saved, it just depends on your income and your tax situation. But you know, the House Ways and Means Committee says the average family saw or will see a savings of between $1,200 and $2,000 every single year. So that's a good thing, Democrats, but just because it's got Donald Trump's name on it, they're going to try to repeal it. Regardless as to how popular it may be with the American people. So if you enjoyed having more money in your pocket, this guy, Sean Casten, says that they're going to repeal those tax cuts. Then there's the issue with illegal immigration. Did you see what happened when one of Biden's released illegal aliens got a hold of a 9-year-old?
5: A Hampshire man is accused of snatching a 9-year-old girl off her bike and sexually assaulting her. Police say this happened last Friday afternoon in Pine Tree Grove. Investigators say Janio Velasquez Muro grabbed the girl from her bike and forced her into a car. Velasquez Muro was arrested after an extensive investigation that included surveillance video and neighborhood canvases. He will stay in jail until his next court date.
3: So, you know, we're going over the things that would happen if Democrats regain power in the House, the Senate, and the White House. I already told you they're going to repeal the Trump tax cuts, and they'll do everything they can to obviously try to increase taxes because that's what the Democrats do. I said earlier this week, the daily reminders of Joe Biden's open border policy. This guy that raped the 9-year-old came into our country under Joe Biden. He was protected by sanctuary city policies in Illinois, and here we are with a raped 9-year-old. Can you imagine? I want you to think about this. Can you imagine how bad it would be

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6: The Wrong Man. I'm Chris Foster, Fox News. A Mexican immigrant shot and killed by federal agents during a traffic stop in Houston Tuesday was not the target of their search, Homeland Security says, and neither were the three Mexicans in the van he was driving. The agents were looking for two Guatemalan men they thought were in the van. And Fox's Tom Graham reports Mexico's foreign minister wants criminal charges in this case and others.
7: According to the Mexican government, 14 migrants have died while in ICE custody, while three others were killed during immigration operations. The announcement came following protest over the deadly shooting of Lorenzo Salgado Araujo by an ICE agent this week. He was a Mexican national living in Houston. ICE says Araujo attempted to ram the agent with his vehicle when he was shot.
6: And the men with him tell the Washington Post that's a lie. Iran's Supreme Leader Ayatollah Ali Khamenei is buried in his hometown Mashhad after a six-day multi-city funeral procession. He and other family members were killed on the first day of U.S.-Israel airstrikes in February. And the Wall Street Journal reports Israel shared intelligence with President Trump that Iran was considering a new plan to assassinate him. According to Utah, here's a secondhand confession from the man accused of murdering Charlie Kirk. Here's Fox's Chandler Painter.
8: Lance Twiggs, the former roommate, romantic partner of Tyler Robinson, described how he confessed to the killing of Charlie Kirk at least three times. First, in a handwritten note left the morning of the shooting at their apartment, prosecutors say Robinson wrote, quote, I had the opportunity to take out Charlie Kirk, and I took it. In text messages to Twiggs, Robinson said he targeted Kirk because he, quote, had enough of his hatred. And on the day after the shooting in their apartment, Twiggs said Robinson was going to turn himself in.
6: And he wished he hadn't done it, the roommate says. The hearing's for a judge to determine if there's enough evidence to go to trial. Victor Marks is declared the winner of Oklahoma's Republican primary for governor. He's the founder of the All Things Possible Ministry, facing State Attorney General Democrat Phil Weiser in November. 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
6: Eight men accused of planning an attack during a UFC fight at the White House face terrorism and attempted murder charges.
12: The eight men were indicted in Ohio in two separate conspiracies to provide material support to terrorists and to murder a federal government official. All the defendants are accused of helping plot a drone and sniper attack at the White House during last month's UFC event. Federal investigators say the plan began in May. Law enforcement officials learned of the threat on June 10th, just days before the UFC event. One suspect says the plot included flying explosive-laden drones into the event and then shooting at the crowd. Seven of the eight suspects were arrested last month. The Justice Department says an eighth suspect, Chandler Skaggs of West Virginia, was charged this week. At the White House, Jared Halpern, Fox News.
6: At least 11 people are killed in a wildfire in southern Spain. Several found in burned out vehicles. 19 people are reported to be missing. A chip company going public has raised a foreign company record $26.5 billion ahead of trading today.
13: Chip maker SK Hynix, based in South Korea, is expected to start trading today on the NASDAQ. It's the latest global company to top $1 trillion in market value. It's a major supplier to the artificial intelligence buildup. Ryan Payne of Payne Capital says the company wants to attract more U.S. investors.
14: It's smart if you're SK Hynix because it's very hard to buy stocks on the South Korean Stock Exchange. So by opening up to the U.S. investors, making it easier to buy, that creates another bid under that market because their big competitor is Micron. And typically Micron trades at like a double the valuation.
13: This week, SK Hynix reported robust demand for the stock. Jenny Coselda, Fox News.
6: Sports. France advances to the World Cup semifinals after beating Morocco 2-0. The Red Sox and Marlins have six-game winning streaks heading into the last weekend before baseball's All-Star break. I'm Chris Foster. This is Fox News.
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18: It's Red Eye Radio, with talk about everything from politics to social issues and news of the day. Whether you're up late or you're just starting your day, welcome to the show. 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
19: 866-90-RED-EYE is the phone number, 866-907-3339. If you want to text me, and I just checked the text line, oh boy, 615-737-9986. You know, it is interesting, and my my listeners who listen to me in Nashville, morning show on Super Talk 99.7, WTN 6 to 10 Eastern, 5 to 9 Central, it's a familiar situation that I find myself in sometimes where, you know, I'm clearly a supporter of Donald Trump. I've been filling in for Gary and Eric for a long time. By the way, they return on Sunday night, Monday morning. But I've been a supporter of Donald Trump for a long time. There are certain things and certain times where I do criticize the president. I mean, that's part of being, in my opinion, a responsible conservative, right? A responsible conservative is one that, okay, so you have conservative ideals, you have conservative principles, and if your president, Republican or conservative president, is going against those ideals, or if he's doing something that you don't agree with, then you've got to call him out. I mean, that is part of what makes America so great. But one of the things that I've noticed, I was talking earlier about the rising gas prices, the war in the Middle East, the war in Iran, of course, leading to higher gasoline prices. And I talked about that, and I talked about some of the political ramifications. And when one of the things that I deal with, and I certainly know Gary and Eric deal with it as well, is that if you criticize Donald Trump at all, you get attacked from your own side and you get called nasty things and so on and so forth. So you get it from your own side, but then if you support anything that Donald Trump does, you get called, you ready, a bootlicker, a Nazi, a baby killer, which is kind of weird that a Democrat would call me a baby killer since I'm pro-life, but whatever. And of course, my all-time favorite, a rapist defender, which is also kind of funny because the Democrats almost let a guy who is accused of rape run for the Senate seat in Maine. So I look at it this way. I look at it as if I'm getting criticized by both sides, then I must be doing something right. That's the only way that I can look at it. And if you disagree with me on the war in Iran or the rise in gasoline prices and so forth, again, that is what makes America and talk radio great. But you know, it's interesting because we're also talking about these elections coming up in the midterms and the Democrats and what would the overall impact of the Democrats regaining power actually look like for your daily life. And so I wanted to take a look at that because I think there's a lot of people like me who are really worried about what the Democrats are going to do if they end up getting power in the House of Representatives, the Senate, and perhaps the White House as well in 2028. So you remember when Republicans passed Donald Trump, the Trump tax cuts, they passed all of those tax cuts in Donald Trump's first term, and then they extended and added to them in the second term. Well, this is a Democrat who is talking about repealing the Donald Trump tax cuts.
20: You know, we're basically going to keep fighting to repeal that whole damn bill, you know, once we get the gavels back.
19: So that was, of course, you know, he's talking about the tax cuts that gave us, among other things, the larger standard deduction, the higher child tax credit, the popular no tax on tips and no tax on overtime. You know, how much you save, and I've talked about this before, how much you saved, it just depends on your income and your tax situation. But you know, the House Ways and Means Committee says the average family saw or will see a savings of between $1,200 and $2,000 every single year. So that's a good thing, Democrats, but just because it's got Donald Trump's name on it, they're going to try to repeal it, regardless as to how popular it may be with the American people. So if you enjoyed having more money in your pocket. This guy, Sean Casten, says that they're going to repeal those tax cuts. Then there's the issue with illegal immigration. Did you see what happened when one of Biden's released illegal aliens got a hold of a nine-year-old?
1: A Hampshire man is accused of snatching a nine-year-old girl off her bike and sexually assaulting her. Police say this happened last Friday afternoon in Pine Tree Grove. Investigators say Janio Velasquez Muro grabbed the girl from her bike and forced her into a car. Velasquez Muro was arrested after an extensive investigation that included surveillance video and neighborhood canvases. He will stay in jail until his next court date.
19: So, you know, we're going over the things that would happen if Democrats regain power in the House, the Senate, and the White House. I already told you they're going to repeal the Trump tax cuts, and they'll do everything they can to obviously try to increase taxes because that's what the Democrats do. I said earlier this week the daily reminders of Joe Biden's open border policy. This guy that raped the nine-year-old came into our country under Joe Biden. He was protected by sanctuary city policies in Illinois, and here we are with a raped nine-year-old. Can you imagine? I want you to think about this. Can you imagine how bad it would be if the Democrats ended up back in control again? We'd still be dealing with the illegals. We are still dealing with the illegals that came in under Biden's first term. Who knows what would happen if they opened up the borders again? Let's say that Gavin Newsom or Kamala Harris end up as the president of the United States. Lord help us. They would start going down that road again, like Joe Biden did, of, well, Congress needs to act to fix the problems on the southern border as there is a massive crush of illegal aliens coming across our southern border. So if the Democrats end up getting control again, that would be part of your daily life, is watching all of these illegal aliens come in across our southern border. And more than likely, a Democrat-run government gaslighting us about how they can close it. And that's what we dealt with under the Biden administration. And, you know, there's this demand from Democrats that we nationalize our health care, you know, like they have in Canada, right? Well, have you seen this video? Have you seen what's going on with Canada's nationalized health care? No? Well, this Canadian, now living in America, has some insight.
21: We want universal healthcare until we learn that 1 in 10 Canadians admitted to the ER waits more than 48 hours for a bed. We want universal healthcare until we learn that almost 1 million Canadians leave the emergency room before receiving care because the wait is too long. We want universal healthcare until we learn that emergency physicians start warning that dangerously long waits are costing lives. We want universal healthcare until Canada's own healthcare experts call emergency department overcrowding a national crisis.
19: So, again, as she said,

0: working in that emergency room. It's got to be really difficult. And so there's a massive amount of burnout in Canada. There's also a massive amount of regulation involved in getting nursing licenses and getting, you know, people to work for the various hospitals and the medical apparatus there in Canada. And the regulation strangles the hospitals and the like, bringing people on to alleviate some of that, some of those wait times. And by the way, because everything is government run, costs are always going to be an issue. And now, look, I'm not saying that our healthcare system is great. Trust me when I say, I know it's gotten worse, of course, since Obamacare, but ours isn't great either. It was a lot better before Obamacare. But, you know, these stories out of Canada, man, they're horrifying.
1: We want universal healthcare until we learn that specialist wait lists grow so long that doctors start closing their practices to new referrals. Nearly 6 million Canadians do not have access to a family doctor. The system has fewer hospital beds per person than most developed countries while the demand keeps rising. Emergency departments become so overcrowded that patients are treated in the hallways because there are not enough beds.
0: Yeah. But you see, the Democrats don't care. You know, it was interesting, the Trump accounts. I don't remember if I talked about the Trump accounts on the network. I think that I did. But, you know, the Trump accounts, I don't have the whole story in front of me, but basically, if you were born right around Donald Trump when he started the second term and the end of the second term, your child will get $1,000 into a bank account, and then the parents can continue to invest in it. It can grow, so forth. I think I did talk about it earlier this week. Do you know that there's actually Democrats out there that are saying that because it has Donald Trump's name on it, that parents should not take advantage of the free $1,000? Isn't that insane? And that's like mentally ill. And I don't really understand it. I mean, I do understand Trump derangement syndrome. Trust me, I understand it. But when you throw all rational thought out the window, like free money for your child, it's crazy. And one of the things that the Democrats said in justifying, and I don't remember which ones it were, but I mean, which ones said, you know, don't take advantage. Benny Thompson. Anyway, basically his justification in telling parents not to take advantage of the free $1,000, was because not everybody could get the free $1,000. And so it wasn't fair that some would get the free $1,000 and others that were not in that window would not get the $1,000. How sick is that? I mean, I get what they're saying because they're Democrats and equity and all of that complete and utter BS. But this particular Democrat, his district was extremely poor. His district was extremely poverty ridden. So he is literally telling people in his district not to take advantage of a program that would give $1,000 free to poverty-ridden children, a lot of them minorities, in his district. Just because of TDS. It's the craziest thing in the world. Now, you may have a problem with the Trump accounts. A lot of people saying it's tantamount to, you know, socialism, or, you know, you're taking the taxpayer dollars of, you know, Americans and you're essentially giving it to other people. I understand that. One of my favorite quotes was from a caller to one of my other radio shows that I've been doing this week. And he said something to the effect of, you know what? I'm not a big fan of, you know, the government taking my money and literally giving it to someone else. But I would rather it go to an American citizen than, for example, that money going to, you know, produce Sesame Street in Iraq. And that is obviously a great point. So I do understand, and the Trump accounts, they're somewhat controversial to some people. I think that they're a great idea.

0: idea. One of the reasons I think that it's a great idea is because it does bring about awareness of what savings and saving for your future can do. And so I love the fact that more and more people are looking at the numbers and saying, wow, so that $1,000 that some of these kids are getting when they're born, that $1,000 will go up to, you know, $4,000, $5,000, $6,000, $7,000, $8,000, $9,000, $10,000, $11,000, $12,000, depending on how much you put into the account over the years. It's a great lesson in the benefits of investing your money. And frankly, it's a great lesson in capitalism as well. All right, the phone number, 866-90-RED-EYE, 866-907-3339. 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Got a lot more straight ahead. 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
13: A better life with Dr. Sanjay Gupta.
14: They say consistency is key, but sometimes you just gotta switch it up. A new study out of Harvard School of Public Health found that varying your exercise routine could add years to your life. What exercise someone did didn't matter much. What did matter was that all the exercises together worked all the muscle groups in their body. Now, an added benefit to changing things up is it can help you push through the plateau effect. That's when your body gets so efficient at doing something that you actually stop getting better at it. And we know from previous research that specializing in any one sport at a young age can make someone actually more prone to injury. And as experts we talk to point out, even elite athletes switch up things with their workouts, making sure to target strength, cardio, flexibility, balance, and doing that every single week. I'm Dr. Sanjay Gupta, helping you live a better life.
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0: 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Dan Mandis here, filling in for Gary and Eric. They return Sunday night, Monday morning. If you want to text in, you can, 615-737-9986. A listener out of California, 5545, says, my Canadian brother-in-law broke his hip. It took 3 days to get an x-ray. Can you imagine having a broken hip and taking 3 days to get an x-ray? That is awful. A guy out of Illinois says this. There are 35. He's a hater, by the way. He says there are 35 million in Canada spread over a continent. You suck at this, talking about me as a talk show host. So I said back to him, because, you know, for whatever reason, I just like to argue with people and it makes absolutely no sense whatsoever. But his point is, because we're talking about, you know, how the nationalized health care in Canada, it leaves a lot to be desired. People say, oh, Canada's got a great health care system until you need to use it. And that is the ongoing joke. But, you know, his point is, I guess there's 35 million people in Canada spread over continents. So it is harder to implement nationalized health care in Canada, I guess. My response to him and anybody else would be, wait a minute. So Canada has 35 million people and they can't do it right. How do you think a nation of 390 million would fare under such a nationalized healthcare system, right? See, that's part of the problem. People always say, oh, look how great it is in, you know, Europe. Look how great it is in Canada. Well, okay, but in America, we've got 390 million people, and I just don't think that it would go well. Our healthcare system, now, by the way, just so we're clear, I know that our healthcare system has a lot of challenges. Trust me when I say, I know that, I get it, I understand that, but clearly it got worse under Obamacare. And every time, that's one of my frustrations with the Republican Party is, you know, they talked about repealing Obamacare and, you know, all of the things that they wanted to do regarding Obamacare. The problem is they never got it done. That was one of the big John McCain things. They not only did they never get it done, but they never actually had a plan to replace Obamacare. And that was one of the big issues.
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9: Fox News, I'm CJ Papa. No reports of any new U.S. military strikes overnight in Iran, but the Wall Street Journal reports on another plot to kill President Trump.
17: This intelligence reportedly came from Israel. And remember, President Trump and Israeli Prime Minister Benjamin Netanyahu are split on how to proceed with the conflict, with Netanyahu pushing for more military pressure on Tehran.
9: Fox's Madeline Rivera reporting. In the plenary hearing Thursday for the man accused of assassinating Charlie Kirk, Tyler Robinson's roommate and lover Lance Twiggs, in video questioning by Utah prosecutors from April, said,
18: I just asked him in person if what he said was true the night before, and he said it was. He started crying a little bit and said he wishes he hadn't done it.
9: Twiggs saying his former roommate confessed to killing Kirk at least three times. The hearing expected to wrap up today. 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
0: 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So apparently Congressman Marlon Stutzman, a Republican in the great state of Indiana, saying Thursday he does not know if Mitch McConnell is alive. Listen, people were asking me about this yesterday. I can't tell you if Mitch McConnell is alive. Nobody can tell you that Mitch McConnell is alive except for the people who claim that they spoke to the senator. Now, I hope that he's alive, but I mean, I'm going to go back to what I said earlier this week and then I'm going to move on. But for anybody to be like, for anybody to say, okay, well, yeah, absolutely, Mitch McConnell is alive and well, trust us. Yeah, no. I don't trust politicians. I love Scott Jennings, but, and I played the audio earlier this week, but he said that he had a 20-minute conversation with Mitch McConnell, but then it's like nobody filmed this. Nobody got the senator on the phone. People are really, truly wondering, is Mitch McConnell still alive? Now, I believe that he is, but I don't believe that he is. I don't believe that he is fit to serve the people of Kentucky. I just don't. I would be curious. I don't know if we have any affiliates in Kentucky, but guys back in the studio, I would invite people from Kentucky, if they happen to be listening, 866-90-RED-EYE, 866-907-3339. If you live in Kentucky and you've got Mitch McConnell as a senator, how do you feel about him just disappearing and not giving any indication as to, number one, whether or not he is alive or dead, and number two, whether or not he is fit to serve in his capacity as a senator? Because it is my contention that even before this supposed, you know, heart attack, cardiac arrest, needing CPR, that he was not fit to serve. I mean, I think that Mitch McConnell, if you are a conservative and the conversation comes up about term limits, I'm not a term limit guy. I'm just not. People argue about that with me all the time. I'm not a term limit guy because I don't want to lose really good senators, but I am all for cognitive tests. And I will tell you that Mitch McConnell a year to 2 years ago would not have passed a cognitive test. And now, unfortunately, we have Republicans that are being put on the spot and they're being asked, OK, so tell us, can you prove that Mitch McConnell is alive? And they can't. And here's the other thing, is that if you have a situation where the entire opposing political party, the Democrats, you've got that entire party questioning whether or not Mitch McConnell is either brain dead or actually dead, and a lot of Republicans are saying the same thing, you owe it to the country to prove that he is not brain dead. I mean, I can't be wrong here. You know, if it was just, oh, the left and they're, you know, they are trying to cause trouble, that'd be a different conversation. But you have a lot of people on the right that are saying the same thing. Here's a piece of audio. I have not previewed this. I'm reasonably certain, though, that that Marlon Stutzman would not curse on News Nation. But this is Marlon Stutzman being asked the question and answering the question about Mitch McConnell.
6: chamber.
7: Do you know that he's alive?
6: I don't. Just the things that I've heard and seen from some friends is that he's obviously not doing well, but don't know if he's alive or has passed away.
0: So that's not good. That is not good at all. Anyway, there is another story that's in the news, and I want to get to it. I want to make sure that I do get to it, as this is my my final half hour filling in for the guys. There is a story out of Fort Worth, Texas. I don't know if you saw this. You may have. But it is a police officer who is telling a street preacher that he is not allowed to street preach. This went viral earlier this week. There are now massive calls for this police officer to get fired because she clearly has no idea what the First Amendment is all about. Did you hear this? Listen.
8: If someone is offended by your talking, then we have a problem.
10: That is a constitutional violation of our rights. If you shut us down,
8: no. If they are offended by your speech, okay, then I'll write you the ticket, and we'll go from there.
0: So there's two things. I'm going to go ahead and by the way, repost. If you haven't heard about this story, I'm going to go ahead and repost this. Follow me at Dan Manda Show. But number one, she clearly doesn't understand the First Amendment. The First Amendment is all about a protection of first speech, of free speech, even if people are offended by it. Now, this happened to be outside of some sort of a, you know, gay pride festival or whatever it was. And these street preachers were obviously talking about, you know, God and doing the things that street preachers do, which is their right. But the sanctimonious tone of this police officer and also the arrogance with how she presents her argument, which is clearly constitutionally incorrect, it just adds to the deliciousness of the fact that ultimately it was proven, obviously, that she was wrong.
8: If someone is offended by your talking, then we have a problem.
10: That is a constitutional violation of our rights. If you shut us down,
8: no. If they are offended by your speech, okay, then I'll write you the ticket, and we'll go from there.
0: So if they are offended by your speech, then we have a problem. Well, millions of people had a problem, and now millions of people are demanding that this woman and this police officer be fired.
11: Wait, you're going to take us for offensive speech?
8: Yes, absolutely.
11: Are you serious?
10: Speech. You're going to cite us for offensive speech.
8: It's called disorderly conduct.
10: That's, No. Disorderly conduct has to be accompanied by conduct.
8: This is the conduct
10: I'm
8: that you're doing.
10: I'm a retired police officer myself.
8: For who?
10: 26 years, federal law enforcement.
8: So it's federal. So this has nothing to do with local.
11: Wow.
8: It has nothing to do with local.
10: Yeah. Well,
8: do whatever you want to do.
0: Really? Because the Constitution doesn't apply to the state of Texas? Because this was in Fort Worth. The Constitution, apparently, according to this officer, does not apply to the state of Texas. Isn't this just the most ridiculous back and forth you've ever heard? I mean, it's crazy. And by the way, the Constitution, its whole designing of the First Amendment, your right to free speech, it is about protecting the speech that others would have a problem with. And I'm in the free speech business, so I know all about it. And so this former police officer, current preacher, retired cop saying, I have a First Amendment right to free speech, and you are inhibiting that right. And it doesn't matter if all of these people that are, you know, going to this pride fest or whatever the heck it is, doesn't matter if they're offended. They can be offended all they want. Them being offended is not of my concern. And by the way, if they say something that I'm offended by, well, that's my problem that I'm going to have to deal with. But that's the whole point of the First Amendment.
10: Yeah, whatever we think.
11: Wow.
10: It says 80 decibels.
8: And y'all know the law so well, I'm not going to let y'all do
11: whatever. So I just want to clarify.
7: if anything is said that's offensive, you're going to write a ticket?
8: If someone complains that your language or what you're saying is offensive... Hey.
0: Yeah, that's what she said. If somebody complains that what you're saying is offensive, then yes, you are going to be written up. And I mean, there are so many people who are not constitutionally stupid, like this police officer in Fort Worth, Texas, clearly is. So now the question is, did this woman get fired? No. At least not yet. Officer Sarah Stogner has not been fired, at least according to Grok. The Fort Worth Police Department reviewed the June 27th, 2026 incident and stated that her comments about ticketing for offensive speech were not accurate. Fact check true. In response, the department is now providing refresher First Amendment training to all officers. There are public calls for her resignation or termination on social media. No reports of formal discipline, suspension, or firing. The preachers, a guy by the name of David Grisham and Rich Pinkoski, are moving forward with a planned lawsuit against the city, but that has not resulted in any personnel action against Stogner so far. This is, as they say, a developing story. Check recent Fort Worth PD statements or local news for any updates. I don't think that there have been any updates. But I got to tell you, I mean, if I wanted to play talk radio with this, I'd say, hey, does she deserve to be fired? Let's go to the phones. I'm telling you, I don't need to go to the phones. She deserves to be fired. I mean, this is First Amendment free speech 101. And the arrogance of this officer is second to none. So for her not to get fired, not to get disciplined in any way, shape, or form, I think is really sad because clearly she didn't know what the First Amendment is all about. So I appreciate the First Amendment training. By the way, how many of her fellow officers in Fort Worth have got to be pissed off because now they've got to go through additional training? It's like, Sarah? You were wrong, and now everybody else has to go through First Amendment training. It's like, you know, somebody makes a pass at somebody else at work, you know, like asks him or her out or whatever, and it turns into a thing, and then everybody has to take the human resources sexual harassment training, and people are like, what did we do? It's the same thing. And here's the other thing that I would ask. If this officer, Sarah Stogner, if she is this ignorant on First Amendment issues, then what else is she ignorant on? Because this is, I mean, easy, you know, third grade stuff. If she's this clueless on the issue of the First Amendment, then what else is she clueless on? That's the other part of this conversation. So, okay, great. She's getting a refresher course and everybody is getting a refresher course on the First Amendment. But I think she needs to go through all the training again. I think she needs to be taken off the streets of Fort Worth. The phone number, 866-90-RED-EYE, 866-907-3339. Got a lot more straight ahead.
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28: Few people now have asked me about a TikTok trend that they've come across. 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The challenge was created by entrepreneur and author Andy Frisella, who calls it a, quote, transformative mental toughness program and an Ironman for your brain. So here's what it entails. Eat a structured diet with no alcohol, drink a gallon of water, read 10 pages of nonfiction, take a progress photo, and complete 2 45-minute workouts, one of them outdoors, every day for 75 days. Quite a challenge. We asked CNN fitness contributor Dana Santis about this, who reminded us that sustainable fitness isn't about punishment or proving discipline through extremes. It's about building habits that integrate into your lifestyle in a way that feels supportive and repeatable. If you ask me, that's going to be the key to long-term success. I'm Dr. Sanjay Gupta, helping you live a better life.
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0: It's Red Eye Radio, 86690 Red Eye. Let's say hello to Mike in Memphis, Tennessee. Mike, how are you?
31: How you doing, Dan?
0: I'm good. Go ahead, sir.
31: You ready?
0: Mike, go ahead.
31: Okay, I'm sorry. Yeah, I have an opinion about the officer in Texas. I mean, she was clearly in the wrong. There was no disorderly conduct. As far as suspension, she may get a suspension, but I can tell you right now, with the shortness of officers, she'll make it up in overtime. Everybody be retrained. I don't think nothing will happen to her. Nothing really major will happen to her. And that, like I said, the First Amendment is the freedom of speech and the freedom of religion. So, yes, she's violating their rights.
0: Hey, Mike, let me ask you, did you say you're a cop?
31: Yes, sir.
0: So what kind of First Amendment training do police officers get? It seems like that's not even something that police would need to be trained on, because, I mean, if you've got a junior high school education, you understand the right to free speech. So is there any special training for the First Amendment?
31: We have some, and it's been the big thing now is since the auditors come out, we've had auditors come in the department, and it's been emphasized about the auditors coming in that, you know, they have the right to free speech and to video stuff. And it's been spoken about in the department a little bit. But yeah, there's not enough training. It should be more training.
0: Yeah, and Mike, I appreciate the call. That's what you and I will agree there, is that there are a lot of things that happen, and you look at these interactions between some police officers and the public, and you think one of two things. You think, wow, that officer handled that incredibly well. Then there's other kinds of interactions where you just facepalm, and you're like this, you know, situation with the free speech. It's like, how does she not know that? And I will tell you, and you folks, I mean, you don't know me from Adam. I host a morning show in Nashville, Tennessee, Super Talk 99.7. But I'm one of the biggest supporters of the police that you'll ever find. I can't defend what she was saying. But I get what Mike is saying, too. It's like there is a shortage of police officers across the country these days. That's probably one of the reasons why they decided not to let her go. Thanks for listening. Dan Mann is here on Red Eye Radio.

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4: They want revenge. I'm Chris Foster, Fox News. President Trump is warned by Israel. Iran had a new plan to kill him as revenge for the death of a top Iranian general in 2020 and now the death of Iran's supreme leader in airstrikes in February.
5: The Wall Street Journal had first reported on the plot, saying Israel shared new intelligence with the U.S. that it said indicated a fresh Iranian plan to kill President Trump. Iran for years has vowed openly to retaliate against Trump for the assassination of Qasem Soleimani. President Trump and Israeli Prime Minister Benjamin Netanyahu are split on how to proceed with the conflict, with Netanyahu pushing for more military pressure on Tehran. This report comes as people gathering for Ayatollah Khamenei's burial ceremony in Iran Thursday promised revenge against President Trump. One banner read, "We will kill Trump."
4: Fox's Madeline Rivera. Several Democrats are lining up to replace Graham Plattner as the party's Senate nominee in Maine. Now that he's dropped out, the state party plans a convention to choose one.
6: Troy Jackson, the former state Senate president, moving quickly to claim Plattner's populist mantle. Of course, he is in the running, as is Nirav Shah, the former state health director. Dan Kleben, the 49-year-old co-owner of the microbrewery Maine Beer Company. Jordan Wood, former congressional staffer. And Paige Loud, a social worker, political newcomer, and former Plattner campaign worker.
4: Fox's Kevin Cork. There's also Maine Secretary of State Shana Bellows, former Maine and Maryland state and federal official David Costello and state rep Valley Geiger. 9 days after the primary in Colorado, Victor Marx has declared the Republican nominee for governor in a close race, saying in a social media video about his opponent, Democratic Attorney General Phil Weiser.
7: He's a smart fella, but he represents the current system because he is part of it.
4: Marx is a Christian missionary leader, author, and Marine Corps veteran. Homeland Security says that immigration agents who shot and killed a man in Houston Tuesday were looking for someone else. 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
4: At a hearing in Utah, attorneys for Tyler Robinson plan to call a final witness today, trying to raise doubts about the prosecution's case that he murdered Charlie Kirk. Robinson's former roommate Lance Twiggs tells investigators in a video played in court that he confessed.
21: Twiggs says Robinson left early on the morning of September 10th and claims not to have heard from him until 11 that night. Text messages were shown and read in court where prosecutors say Robinson admitted to Twiggs that he was the one who assassinated the conservative commentator and had left a confession note under his keyboard. Twiggs finally saw Robinson in person the next day. Twiggs says while Robinson talked about politics, he did not specifically mention Kirk before the day of the shooting.
22: Usually if he did talk about politics stuff, it was relating to Trump or current like policies being issued or voted on.
21: Twiggs also testified that before the shooting, Robinson was trying to get a hold of a rifle.
4: Fox's Claudia Cowan. A ban on semi-automatic weapons in Illinois is upheld by a federal appeals court, overturning a lower court ruling that is unconstitutional. An AI chatbot. It's an update.
23: GPT-5.6 is the latest model for OpenAI's signature artificial intelligence. The Trump administration pushed OpenAI not to immediately release it to the world, citing security concerns. The company agreed to let the U.S. government have exclusive use of the model for 2 weeks. So what's 5.6 do? OpenAI says it can take information from your most used apps and create a slew of finished products on your behalf, such as documents, spreadsheets, and presentations, even web apps. It also connects to Google's productivity suite and even office tools like Slack. Eben Brown, Fox News.
4: The European Union's demanding that parent company Meta redesign addictive Instagram and Facebook features that violate EU social media laws. I'm Chris Foster, Fox News.
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0: Now, it's Red Eye Radio with talk about everything from politics to social issues and news of the day. Whether you're up late or you're just starting your day, welcome to the show. From the Relief Factor Studios, For Gary McNamara and Eric Harley, here is Dan Mandis.
1: And good evening to you. And man, we got a lot of news to talk about. By the way, Gary and Eric, they do return Sunday night, Monday morning. The phone number does remain 866-90-RED-EYE, 866-907-3339. I've got my text line open that I use for my local show in Nashville, Tennessee. So if you can't call in, you can text in 615-737-9986. There's a lot of news out there today, and I want to try to just get to as much as I can, and I feel like it's been a great week of shows. I do appreciate all the calls that I've received, and again, looking forward to Gary and Eric returning on Sunday night. A couple of the headlines, though, that we've got. Of course, the latest on Iran, that is back in the news in a big-time way, so we'll be going over that as the evening continues to unfold, including this headline. Israel shared intelligence with the U.S. of an Iranian plot to assassinate Donald Trump. I got into a fascinating conversation with somebody about just this story that I'm going to talk about as, again, the program continues. There is a couple of stories that I do want to get to, just purely politics. There's also a great story I'm going to share with you here in a little bit about J.D. Vance and his run for the presidency and how that relates to Marco Rubio's big decision as to whether or not he will be running for the presidency as well. Again, just a lot to talk about here on Red Eye Radio. Are the mainstream Democrats about to lose even more seats to the socialists? Harry Enten over at CNN said something really interesting. He says that the current movement from the Democrat Party over to socialism and communism, which is clearly what is happening, it could be the Democrats' version of the Tea Party movement and what that was to the Republicans. But check this out. We already know that we've seen a handful of elections, for example, in New York, where we saw a guy named Chris Rabb, a Democrat socialist. I think this was in Pennsylvania. Yes, he won an open seat in Pennsylvania. In New York, the socialists have won a handful of seats there in New York in these primary elections. So you're seeing the socialists and the communists begin to take over the Democrat Party and, you know, the old guard of the Democrat Party. They are terrified because these, you know, effectively and essentially these young upstart socialists and communists are taking over their party. Harry Enten at CNN says, yeah, and this is not over yet.
2: Worse. In fact, it's likely to get even worse. So if you look at the Kalshi prediction market and the chance that six House Democrats go down to defeat, lose their primary in 2026, this number has consistently over the last week or so been hovering 80-90%. And when we talk about history books, the history books, right? If in fact six House Democrats went down to defeat in 2026, it would be the largest number. Be the largest number in a post-redistricting cycle for Democrats, and get this, over 50 years.
1: Yeah, I mean, here's the deal. You know, the people that Democrats seem to be electing are running on a hatred of America, or at the very least, because I know hatred is a strong word, but at the very least, you could say an abandonment of American values. You know, President Trump earlier this week was asked about what is going on with these Democrats in America as their party gives way to socialism and communism. And I really like what the president
12: said.
1: Look,
12: I want to get the word out because what's forming is communism in the country. And communism's easy to sell. Mm-hmm. I would be the greatest communist in history. I'd be right up there with Lenin. I'd be as good as anybody. You've got free rent for the rest of your life. What they don't say is that you'll be living in squalor in 12 months. You've got a free house. Would anybody like to have a free house? We'll take it away from somebody. We'll give it to you. You'll have murders all over the place. Communism's a disaster. It's been proven to be for thousands of years under different names.
1: Yeah, I mean, look, all you got to do, look at Venezuela. They've got a ton of crime, including murders because of the corruption, the terrible economy. You've got the drug lords, as President Trump said. You've got a bunch of people living in squalor as well, because that is what communism, that is what socialism ultimately brings.
12: I think this country, with this thing that's going around, is in more danger than it was during World War I, World War II, If you talk about September 11th, if you talk about Pearl Harbor.
1: So that's really interesting what he said. What President Trump said basically is that right now, here in America, we are in more danger than we saw during World War One, World War Two. He did invoke September 11th as well. Here's what he means by that, or at least my impression. During those times, we were attacked from the outside. Now, America is being attacked from the inside, from the Democrat Party and from the socialists that they are slowly but surely beginning to support. And so these are people that are either, you know, and you know this, these are people that are either immigrants coming into our country and want to change it, or they're first generation American born who want us to become what they or their family fled. And it makes no sense. Ilhan Omar is the perfect example. Now, Newt Gingrich, who has absolutely seen it all, says that this collapse of the Democrat Party is clearly a sight to behold.
3: You're watching the collapse of the oldest political party in the world. Nobody who has common sense has the courage to stand up to people who are objectively crazy. I mean, it's not like they have the wrong ideas or the wrong ideology. They live on a planet that doesn't exist.
1: Now Newt is right. He's talking about wrong-headed ideas and living on a completely different planet, and he's right. I mean, he's referring to all of those 80-20 issues. Open borders, abolishing the police, taxpayers paying for trans surgeries for kids, men's and women's bathroom and sports and all that. And so, you know, these are at least 80-20 issues. And you have all of these Democrats who are just giving their party away. I mean, who could forget all of those socialists, Democrats, communists, whatever you want to call them, outside of the home of Hakeem Jeffries, chanting, "You're next." And now you've got people like Cory Booker and Elizabeth Warren and others who, you know, initially they were a little nervous and a little not sure about all of this. But now what they're saying is, oh, you know, the Democrat Party, you know, we're an open tent. We're the open tent party. And they're allowing their party, as Newt Gingrich just said, they're allowing their party to be taken over by these socialists, by these communists. So let's just say that you get all of these socialists. Let's try to play this out, right? So let's just say that you've got all of these socialists into the House of Representatives, maybe even the Senate. We'll see what happens with Tallarico. But the dynamic is going to be insane because you're going to have a battle between the socialists and the mainstream Democrats. And so if the Democrats have the majority, it'll be war amongst the Democrats and the socialists or the communists. And the Republicans, you know, they're just going to have to sit back and, I suppose, watch all of this unfold. But if the Democrats end up losing more seats, what happens to their party? And I think just as equally as important is what's going to happen to the Republican Party. What's going to happen to the conservatives? Will it inspire more Republicans?

0: go to the polls and go vote for whoever it is on the Republican side in 2028 or in the midterm elections. If we're seeing all of these Democrats, Democrat socialists or the communists, and they have won these seats in the primary, and ultimately then you know that they're going to be winning in the general election. And there's just, you know, there's some districts that are so left-leaning that whoever wins the primary is going to win the general. And so, you know, heading into the House of Representatives in 2028, we already know that we do have a handful of these communists that are going in. You know, the little Mamdanis. And so you see that happening on the Republican side, and you think, okay, I've got to do whatever I can to ensure that we have enough power in the House of Representatives to try to hold that insanity back. So I guess what I'm saying is, if you see all of this insanity going on within the Democrat, Socialist, Communist Party, will that inspire you to support conservatism and the Republicans in the midterms and in 2028? Because these people are crazy. These people are capable of destroying America. These people, they don't just disagree with, you know, the tenets of what makes America great, you know, capitalism and so on. But they literally hate America, in my opinion. Because you don't try to completely change something that you don't hate. And that's what they're trying to do. You know, one of the things that I did, I played that audio of Donald Trump just a few minutes ago saying that our country has never been in this much danger in recent memory. Because during the wars, we were being attacked from the outside. These days, we are being attacked from within. And I've got some receipts. There's a video that's floating around. It is the attitude of the leaders of the Democrat Socialists of America.
1: And, you know, we have a unique responsibility to act from the heart of empire, the belly of the beast. The most important thing that we can do is take that empire down from within.
2: Our role ultimately is to facilitate our own empire's failure in ways that we can, ultimately to overthrow our own empire.
3: U.S. imperialism is not a thing that can be reformed away. It has to be overthrown through revolutionary struggle.
4: And to build a mass movement that can use the leverage of workers to hit the kill switch on American imperialism here within the American empire.
0: So in order of appearance, Francis Gill is part of the DSA leadership in Los Angeles, Democrat Socialists of America. Amy Wilhelm out of Seattle, part of their National Political Committee. You've got Hazel Williams out of their San Francisco chapter. And Sarah Milner has been a longtime member of the movement in Portland, Oregon. So you've got these four that are from failing cities run by Democrats, and now they want to make it even worse. And one of the things, and maybe you noticed it, maybe you didn't, I certainly did, is that they're all basically saying that they want to take down America, calling America the empire. And I noticed the constant use of the word empire in describing America with such a negative connotation. And so they're basically going with the idea that our great country is ruling with an iron fist and taking away everyone's freedoms, and that we are a militarized government who uses the military to limit freedoms, including freedom of speech. Now, clearly, nothing could be further from the truth. We want more freedoms, not less. But honestly, you know, with these people, I would say that you have to consider the source, right? I've got a lot more on this and a number of other things to talk about with you. The phone number, 866-90-RED-EYE, 866-907-3339. The dangers of the Democrat Socialists, what are they capable of? That and a whole lot more. Text in if you can't call in, 615-737-9986. We'll return next on Red Eye Radio.
5: 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Think again. There's Greece, transmission

0: fluids and gear oil to consider too. 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Misapplication of transmission fluid can mean reduced fuel economy and abrupt or hard shifts if the static friction is too high. 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
13: For years, we've been talking about both the positive and negative effects of being on social media. And I would say, by and large, for older adults, social media is net positive. Not all positive, but net positive. Helps them keep in touch with friends and stay social. But for younger people, social media use, especially heavy use, tends to be net negative. In fact, according to this year's World Happiness Report, youth who use social media more than 5 hours a day reported a lower level of well-being. And researchers who study this sort of thing found that many teens wish these platforms didn't even exist, and yet they can't seem to stop using them. Experts we talked to largely suggested two things. Ideally, along with your friend group, take some time offline. Also, try to recurate your algorithm so it shows you posts that'll make you feel good. I'm Dr. Sanjay Gupta, helping you live a better life.
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15: 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Gary and Eric, they return Sunday night, Monday morning. By the way, I host a morning show in Nashville, Tennessee, Super Talk 99.7 WTN. It's 5 to 9 Central in the morning, 6 to 10 Eastern. And you can find that show on Facebook and YouTube. We have cameras in the studio, the whole thing. So if you want to check it out, feel free anytime. Now, talking about the dangers of the socialists or the communists in the Democrat Party and taking over America. I want to, if you want to text in 615-737-9986, and a guy texted in, and I want to see if I can, I think I've triggered this guy because he sent me, I believe it's 8 or 9 text messages in a matter of 7 or 8 minutes in the midst of a monologue. Here's one of the things that he said, though. This is Jeremiah out of the great state of Tennessee. He says, I wonder why I never hear how much Republicans hate America. Maybe the Democrats are smart enough to know we are all Americans and we all love America, but have different ways to get to a better America. But we all believe that we have the right way. Okay, so I want to just cover that one point. And it's clear Jeremiah doesn't like me, which is fine, whatever, dude. But here's what I would say to that. The reason, Jeremiah, that you never hear that Republicans hate America is because Republicans don't hate America. I mean, that's part of our identity. We love America and we don't want it attacked and we don't want it to change. We want it to be better. We always strive to be better. But we don't have the core principle that America needs to change like what the Democrats and the socialists and the communists feel. Because that's one of their core tenets, that America needs to change, that America is evil in its foreign policy, that, you know, America has way too many guns out there and America needs to welcome illegal immigration and capitalism is bad. That is how the communists on the left feel. And Americans on the right, while we understand that we can always be better, we cherish the Second Amendment because we understand how important it is to be able to protect our family. And we need to be able to protect ourselves from an oppressive government. We also know that capitalism is a far, far better way to create wealth in this country. Far better than socialism or communism. We understand the importance of a sovereign nation and borders that are secure. And we want immigration that makes sense for everyone. Not just letting in millions and millions of illegal aliens that, quite frankly, don't really contribute all that much. And so, yeah, conservatives and Republicans, we do love America. That's why the other side doesn't have the testicular fortitude to say that we hate America, because clearly we don't.
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16: Fox News. I'm Gianna Gelosi. Prosecutors presenting evidence against alleged Charlie Kirk assassin Tyler Robinson yesterday in the form of video testimony from his former roommate, Lance Twiggs, who said Robinson confessed multiple times.
17: I just asked him in person if what he said was true the night before, and he said it was. I started crying a little bit and said he wishes he hadn't done it.
16: The hearing is for a judge to determine if there's enough evidence to go to trial. Marine Corps veteran Victor Marks won the Republican primary for Colorado governor. He's going to go up against Democrat Phil Weiser.
18: 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But I believe we can agree on this. Colorado is not the way our founding fathers envisioned it.
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15: 866-90-RED-EYE, I should say, is the phone number, 866-907-3339. A little discombobulated. I'm reading this story, and it's really interesting about how Israel has been telling President Trump that the Iranians are looking to assassinate our president. Now, obviously, number one, that is not a surprise, and number two, I think that the Iranians would want to do that because, in their opinion, and I suppose it's true, we have taken out many of their leaders, and so they feel like that would be their form of retaliation. But I got to tell you that Israel, there's a lot of people that will say, and I'm just going to throw it out there, because there's a lot of people, certainly more than we've had in the last several years, where they may have been supportive of our relationship with Israel, and now not so much. And so that's one of the big discussions that has been going on within the Republican Party, is where Israel fits into the war in Iran and so forth. But listen to this headline. Israel shares intelligence warning Iran plotted new assassination attempt against President Trump. Now, there's some people that will say, well, all Israel is trying to do is fan the flames of war because they want to keep seeing the war continue with more bombs against Iran, because ultimately Israel wants Iran completely destroyed, and that memorandum of understanding doesn't do the trick, right? So they'll say that Israel is either making it up, taking things out of context. They want to continue the war. That's what people will say, and not taking Israel's intelligence very seriously. So there is that part of the story. But here's what Fox News reports. Israel recently shared intelligence with the United States indicating that Iran had developed a fresh plan to assassinate President Donald Trump, according to a Wall Street Journal report Thursday, citing people familiar with the matter. Now, what's interesting is that President Trump has been talking about this. Last night, I played you this audio as well, and I'm going to replay it this morning, where the president is talking about how the Iranians want to take him out.
0: Everything's gone. Their leaders are gone. They had leaders, they're gone. And they had another set of leaders, they're gone. Now they have another set of leaders, they may be gone. Who knows? And you know what? I may be gone too. Because I'm their number one target. It's out all over the place. I'm their number one because they're scum. That's the way they act. And that's the way they've done it for 47 years.
15: Yeah. I mean, listen, I didn't need the Wall Street Journal to tell me that. I mean, obviously the Iranians have been gunning literally for President Trump for a long time now. And I can't remember the guy's name, but Trump took out Qasem Soleimani. That's who it is, way back in 2020. So they've had it out for Donald Trump since then. And the president has been talking about Iran and nuclear weapons and how they are evil for years. And so it's not really, at least to me, a breaking news story, except that this is now reports of a fresh plan to take out our president. The plan from Israel reported to the president of Iran's plans to take out our president. The intelligence would mark an escalation in the longstanding threats against Donald Trump, who Iran has repeatedly vowed to retaliate against over the 2020 U.S. strike that killed Islamic Revolutionary Guard Corps General Qasem Soleimani. The White House referred Fox News Digital to Donald Trump's remarks Wednesday when asked about the report, and I just played that for you. One of the other things, and this is another audio bite from Donald Trump talking about Iran wanting to take him out and the cancer that they are.
0: Since this morning, I'm on every single one of their lists, and so far, I guess I've been a little bit lucky, but that maybe doesn't last very long. Because that's the way it goes, but we have great people. But these are evil, sick people, and we have to rid their cancer. Their cancer. And you know what you do? You got to cut out cancer early. Man, that's the way I feel.
15: I mean, I think that's the way, you know, a lot of us feel. Now, and I'm certainly not standing up for Iran, but you know how many of their Islamic Revolutionary Corps members that we've taken out? A lot. And so they want to take us out. And they want to take out, obviously, Donald Trump. And here's the deal. Sometimes you got to fight fire with fire. If this is what they want to do to our president, then our president has to do what he has been doing to Iran. Which is why, as I talked about this last night, I believe that the opportunity for debate on this whole situation regarding the war in Iran There's obviously always room for debate, but I think that at this point, the president only has one option left, and that is to try to use military action. We could talk about this all day long, and I'm sure that we are. We're going to continue for as long as this goes on. But, you know, a lot of folks will say, well, President Trump, he needs to negotiate more. I don't know what point there is to continue to negotiate with a country that, you know, they feel like Israel doesn't have a right to exist. But I also believe that they believe that America does not have a right to exist. So any conversations regarding negotiations, it's just you're dealing with a country that lies just because they want to and because they can. And they'll negotiate, and they know darn right well, and we know, that they're simply not going to live up to whatever they, and I'm going to put this in air quotes, whatever they agree to in said negotiations. So diplomacy, I think, is over at this point. At least I hope so. One of the things that Donald Trump said is that, you know, the bombing will continue, but at the same time, he is willing to continue to have a conversation, but diplomacy, simply put, is not working. Anyway, Fox News Digital reaching out to Israel's embassy in Washington and Iran's mission to the United Nations for comment regarding the Wall Street Journal's report that the Iranians have now fresh plans to take out Donald Trump. The journal, and this is from Fox News, the journal reported the intelligence surfaced as President Trump and Israeli Prime Minister Benjamin Netanyahu have spoken in recent weeks over how to proceed after last month's conflict with Iran. And of course, as you know, our two countries have not exactly seen eye to eye on Lebanon. Netanyahu has advocated for continuing military pressure on Tehran, while Donald Trump has sought to preserve a fragile ceasefire after U.S. strikes on Iranian nuclear sites. So again, to play devil's advocate, number one, it does not surprise me in the least that the Iranians want to try to take out Donald Trump. That is something that is, you know, basically every day. But also, is Israel trying to fan the flames of war because they want to continue militarily where Donald Trump was trying to go for more of a diplomacy kind of tactic? And I think for the president, I'm not denying, you know, Israel's intelligence. I really don't know what their motives are. I am very pro-Israel, but I do also have to acknowledge that there are a lot of people who are saying that Israel is just trying to manipulate the president to get him to continue military action. Donald Trump and Benjamin Netanyahu, Fox News, says they spoke on Thursday, today or yesterday, and agreed to continue coordination between the two countries, according to a statement from Netanyahu's office, which said Donald Trump also updated the Israeli leader on recent U.S. activity in the Gulf. And of course, one of the things that was going on in Iran is that they've had this, I don't know, it was like days where they had the funeral for Supreme Leader Ali Khamenei. And when they were burying him for days on end, apparently chanted for Donald Trump's death and displayed a banner that said, "We will kill Trump," according to the Wall Street Journal. And of course, again, the assassination of Donald Trump is something that we've had to deal with in this country obviously there's a lot of hatred towards the president. And we know that there have been a couple of assassination attempts against the president here. And that is obviously more than likely to continue from threats in our country and, of course, abroad as well. Then we, of course, can talk about all of the people that have come into our country and are here via, you know, visa or just coming across our southern border, and they're in here. And who knows? I mean, this has been talked about a lot. Who knows whether it is Iran, whether it is some bad guys from Venezuela or wherever that want to take out our president. And they were able to come across our southern border during the Biden administration, and they are simply put lying in wait. So I think the president is well aware of those threats. So that is one of the big stories that I am following for you this morning. The phone number is 866-90-RED-EYE, 866-907-3339. Text in if you can. Call in 615-737-9986. Got a lot more straight ahead.
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10: A better life with Dr. Sanjay Gupta.
11: By age 35, two-thirds of American men will experience some degree of noticeable hair loss. And by age 50, about 85% of men will have significantly thinning hair. That's according to the American Hair Loss Association. Now, one dermatologist explained that hair loss can either be genetic or it can be triggered by stress, illness, surgery, medications, major life events. No matter the cause, a lot of men, understandably, are frustrated by hair loss because it seems like a loss of control. You can take great care of your scalp by all sorts of expensive lotions and potions, but that might not matter. There are some tried and true medications that might work, like minoxidil or finasteride. But another solution is just shaving it off. And I've heard more and more how liberating this can be for a lot of guys. That's the ultimate control of their appearance. I'm Dr. Sanjay Gupta, helping you live a better life.
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15: 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Paul is calling in from Los Angeles, listening to KABC. Hey, Paul, how are you?
13: Well, I'm worked up. Not very good right now because, you know, first of all, the president takes an oath of office. And that oath of office tells us that he has to protect us from the enemies from without. We're in Iran right now. And, you know, this goes back, you know, a more eloquent voice in the past for people that don't understand history at all. I'm limited. I do understand. But Joe McCarthy, a more eloquent voice than Joe McCarthy was Whitaker Chambers, William F. Buckley Jr., and these people, the evils of what we're seeing right now. What you know, as bad as J. Edgar Hoover is, what would President Kennedy do if we had communists running for office right now? What would J. Edgar Hoover and the FBI? They need to be arrested. Because the First Amendment does not cover overthrowing the country. And the president's oath of office tells me that these individuals who are voicing the overthrow of our country need to be arrested now. Many of them. And this Neville Roy Singham over in China, there needs to be some way of a covert operation, of a good covert operation to do what we did to Osama bin Laden and get rid of him. And George Soros, too. I mean, we are in absolute... There's no negotiating with these, with somebody. If this was a neo-Nazi organization, we had the Bund here.
15: Paul, I can tell you're worked up. I can tell you're worked up. Number one, thanks for calling. Number two, I abhor everything that the Democrat Socialists stand for. I don't know what crimes they have actually committed, but if there's a crime that they have committed, I am all for them or anyone facing charges and facing consequences. Remember, Paul, though, one of the tenets of the current state of the Democrat Party is that they want to abolish all of the prisons. And so when you say arrest all the Democrats, I disagree with them. I don't think that they need to be arrested for just having political opinions that are different from mine. But they are so vastly different. And the thing that I would say, Paul, and I appreciate the call, is that I don't know if there's ever been a time where you have such a difference between the two political parties, where the conservatives, clearly we have some differences within our party and within our movement, but it's nothing like where the Democrats are. And so you look at what the Republicans stand for, you look at what the Democrats stand for, it is truly a massive, massive divide heading into the midterm elections, and I appreciate the call. Mike is in New Hampshire on Red Eye Radio. Mike, how are you?
16: Good, how are you?
15: I'm good. Go ahead, sir.
16: All right. I was just saying that we can't afford to send troops in. Earlier this spring, Russia, China, North Korea, and Iran all signed a pact, an agreement to help each other. And with that, Iran didn't have shoulder fire missiles. That had to come from one of those other countries, probably right. Russia. So to send troops in, this would be another long war like Vietnam, and then we'd have to get out, and they'd overthrow it anyway.
15: All right, Mike, thank you very much for the call. I appreciate it. Not enough time to respond now, but I do have the latest on the war in Iran and a whole lot more straight ahead. Coming up next, Dan Mandis here on Red Eye Radio.
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29: A break in the action. I'm Chris Foster, Fox News. The military reports no new airstrikes in Iran or retaliatory attacks targeting neighbors hosting American troops after two nights of strikes. New York Times reports Qatari mediators are in talks with both sides to de-escalate.
0: President Trump still saying the diplomatic channel does still remain open. Israel now sharing intelligence with D.C., showing that Iran has developed a new plot to assassinate President Trump. And there were numerous banners at the Ayatollah's funeral calling for President Trump's death.
29: Fox's Benjamin Hall. A hearing for a judge to determine whether there's enough evidence to try Tyler Robinson for Charlie Kirk's murder wraps up today in Utah.
1: Lance Twiggs, the former roommate, romantic partner of Tyler Robinson, described how he confessed to the killing of Charlie Kirk at least three times. First, in a handwritten note left the morning of the shooting at their apartment. Prosecutors say Robinson wrote, quote, "I had the opportunity to take out Charlie Kirk, and I took it." In text messages to Twiggs, Robinson said he targeted Kirk because he, quote, "had enough of his hatred." And on the day after the shooting in their apartment, Twiggs said Robinson was going to turn himself in.
29: Fox's Chandley Painter. A D.C. planning commission gives preliminary approval to President Trump's plan for a 250-foot triumphal arch near Arlington National Cemetery.
2: Ahead of the vote, dozens of residents voiced opposition to the project, arguing the arch would block views from the cemetery and ruin the D.C. skyline. Final approval could come as soon as September when the commission next meet, but members say they still want information on the arch's violation of the city's height law, restricting how tall structures can be. Administration attorneys have argued the law does not apply to federal buildings. At the White House, Jared Halpern, Fox News.
29: And President Trump has pushed out the last three members of a bipartisan election commission, firing two Democrats with a Republican resigning, the other Republican quit in April. That commission was established in 2003 to set up standards for state voting systems and provide funding for upgrades. 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
29: Men accused of shooting two National Guard troops in D.C., killing one, is hospitalized after refusing food.
22: The Justice Department says Rahmanullah Lakhanwal is now in a hospital and will be treated to preserve his life as he has refused to eat while in custody. Lakhanwal is the Afghan National Police say shot two National Guard soldiers not far from the White House last November while screaming Allahu Akbar. It's since been learned he drove to D.C. from Washington State with a stolen firearm. One of those two soldiers, 20-year-old Specialist Sarah Beckstrom of West Virginia, was killed. Lakhanwal was himself shot by responding officers. Eben Brown, Fox News.
29: A New York City man is accused of throwing Molotov cocktails at two churches. Fox 5's Sharon Crowley.
23: The video capturing the moment the man walks up to the gate and throws an explosive device that causes a fire and a spark. But luckily, the doors are made of metal and it did not burn down the church. Now, police say the same man did it again about a mile away at a Jehovah's Witnesses building. That suspect has not been charged with these crimes yet. He was actually facing a different case, and he was arrested outside of federal court on that case.
29: That's for a separate arson. Prosecutors say they suspect the man's involved in seven total. World Cup soccer today, Spain and Belgium in Inglewood, California. The winner plays France in the semifinals. France beat Morocco 2-0.
24: France tried to take the lead in the first half on a penalty kick, but Kylian Mbappe's shot was saved. But in the second, Mbappe had another opportunity.
30: Doué able to find Mbappe through traffic.
24: Call on Fox, his eighth goal of the tournament ties him with Argentina's Lionel Messi for the most goals so far, and France wasn't done there as Dembele got on the board in the 66th minute.
29: It's Tony Genualdo. I'm Chris Foster, Fox News.
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9: 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Getting a lot of great calls so far tonight. Also, a lot of great text messages as well. I'll be referring to those throughout the evening. I want to play this piece of audio. First of all, the latest on Iran is that we've been pummeling them for, obviously, the last couple of nights, which I've been documenting as those broadcasts wore on. And so this is something that clearly President Trump said that the ceasefire is over. However, he is still willing to talk to the Iranians. Now, clearly, and I've been playing you audio for the last week where Donald Trump has been talking about his frustrations in dealing with the negotiations because they simply do not negotiate in good faith. And so the president is just tired of diplomacy. He's tired of talking. Now it is a time for action. And as you no doubt have known, especially you truckers out there have most certainly noticed that the cost of diesel has gone up big time. And if you drive a SUV, if you drive a sedan, whatever, you have also noticed that the price of gasoline has gone up. Just to give you an example, I've got my gas station here in where I live in Nashville, and I'm loyal to this one gas station. It is right down the street from my house. I am very passionate about, you know, buying local and supporting my local community. So I like to go to this gas station. It also helps that they are consistently low, so in prices. But on Monday, their price of gas was, I think it was $3.09 a gallon. And now here we are on, Friday morning. It's now up to about $3.35, $3.40. So it went up a lot just in the last couple of days, obviously based on the fact that we are now, once again, engaged militarily with Iran. And of course, that is going to impact the Strait of Hormuz as well. I do want to play a piece of audio for you. There's so many different aspects to the war, right? We all remember, if you're a person of a certain age like me, you remember Iran, and they took our hostages way back in 1979. Jimmy Carter did everything that he could to try to get those hostages released. Ronald Reagan came in, and magically the hostages were released. But we all remember, of course, the gas lines as well, way back in the 70s, because gasoline was at a shortage at that time. There was a lot going on. So we have that. We have, as far as Iran goes, we also have all of the roadside bombs that were manufactured in Iran. We know that the Iranians have killed many, many Americans. And through the terrorism that they have funded across the Middle East, I mean, I could go on and on. Iran, clearly not our friend, the constant chance of death to America, our ally in the Middle East, Israel. Iran feels like Israel has no right to exist. I mean, clearly, I don't need to spend an hour going through all of this. I feel like we all know. But here's the conundrum. The conundrum that we all face, if you are a let's just say if you're a conservative, because I know that if you're a Democrat, then you don't like anything that Donald Trump does, and that's fine. That is your right. But if you are a conservative, if you are a Republican, and you like Donald Trump, and generally speaking, you support Donald Trump, well, you've got to drive. And you know that the cost of gas, and if that goes up, then really that tends to fuel inflation as well. So gasoline goes up, then pretty much everything else goes up as well. And so on the one hand, you support President Trump. You may have voted for President Trump many times, but you're watching as your costs are going up as the president has engaged in this war in Iran. And so you may support President Trump. You may like President Trump. You may, generally speaking, like everything that the president has done. But you're torn with the situation with Iran because he did campaign on no new wars. And now here we are. And I know there's a lot of people that are going to say this is not a new war. I don't want to redo last night's topic of conversation. But the conundrum is this. Is that you're paying more for gasoline. And as Gary and Eric will tell you, it's all about the cost of things. It's all about the price of things. It's all about the economy. As James Carville said many years ago, it's about the economy, stupid. So you can support Donald Trump by and large in a lot of the things that he's done. But the war in Iran, it just, number one, I don't see that this is going to end anytime soon. I don't think it's going to end by the midterm elections. It is going to impact the midterm elections. That's number one. Number two, you're stuck because you support Donald Trump, but you're really taking it in the shorts at the gas station. And inflation is going to go up. And so it's hard to be, you know, a Trump supporter when you see us engaged in this conflict in the Middle East that, honestly, while I do understand why the president saying the Iranians cannot have a nuclear weapon, totally agree with him on that. We just seem to be stuck in this place where we're not going to be able to get out of it. And so now the question is, what do we do now? I mean, I'm here to tell you, there's a lot of people who I speak to, conservatives, who want President Trump to simply declare victory. Iran will never have a nuclear weapon, and, you know, and we're going to get out of it. I mean, we're going to declare a victory and bolt. That's what a lot of Republicans want the president to do. And thereby, if we do that, then theoretically anyway, the Strait of Hormuz would be opened back up and the cost of gasoline would go back down. Again, that is theoretically speaking. But the only problem is we don't know what's going to happen with the Strait of Hormuz, and we don't know what Iran's going to do. There's a lot of people that say that Donald Trump is absolutely doing the right thing when it comes to Iran. But at the same time, the negative impact or the consequences, the ramifications are hitting us right in the wallet. And it really hurts. Especially you truck drivers having to fill up on diesel. I mean, I mentioned, and every time I mention the cost of gasoline here in Nashville when I do my morning show in the morning, I get hammered with people texting 615-737-9986 telling me the state of their local gas station and how much the cost of gas has gone up or has gone down. But I wanted to play this piece of audio for you. This is Scott Jennings, and he was on CNN, and they are debating where gasoline is right now. Listen.
10: As a reminder to everyone, when there are bombings of Iran, essentially we all pay more for gas because prices of gas and prices of oil go up as they did today. And I think this is the conundrum that the president is in.
11: What's the price of gas today? You know,
10: the barrel went up to $78. Okay. Crude.
11: What's the price of a gallon of gas in the United States right now?
10: It's $4.30.
11: No, negative.
12: What is the highest price
11: of gas under?
12: No, Joe Biden.
11: Did you ever conduct
12: Scott,
11: a
12: that's actually
11: about
12: not
11: gas?
12: The yes, question. The question is
11: gas price.
12: The question is how are what is
11: gas
12: the
11: is lower today than it was
12: Scott,
11: before he
12: No, it's not.
9: So there are all kinds of insanity. So I did some quick Googling and some grokking and some ChatGPTing. So here's what I came up with.

0: And for the full year of 2025, that average was $3.10. And of course, now we know that it is higher. But the point that Jennings perhaps is trying to make, and it's not my job to try to, you know, defend what Scott Jennings is saying. I'm just trying to give some perspective because he is literally being heckled by all those ladies on The View. Not The View, whatever it is, Abby Phillips show. It might as well be The View. Anyway. But I think that says something. And let's also not forget that Joe Biden, during the Biden administration, there was a time when we had gas up towards $5, if I remember right, $5-6 a gallon, depending on where you lived. So, you know, for me, I see where Scott Jennings is going, but here's the other thing is that because they're trying to talk about the impact of the bombing on the on Iran and the correlating rise in gasoline prices, right? Which is exactly what happened. Over the last few days, we've started bombing again, thereby the cost of a gallon of gas is going to go up. And I do understand their point, but what Jennings is trying to say is let's broaden out a little bit, let's zoom out a little bit and maybe take a more full picture of what is going on with gas, because I think that what he is saying does make a lot of sense, but the reality is that you can't obfuscate or sort of dismiss or wave away the impact of what is going on our wallets and the impact of the rising gas prices on overall inflation. I mean, unfortunately, that is just a fact. Now, to Donald Trump's point and to Scott Bessent's point and to Scott Jennings' point, you give Iran a nuclear weapon, you allow Iran to have a nuclear weapon, and then they can threaten the entire world, and then they can most certainly take over the Strait of Hormuz, then you're going to see gasoline prices really skyrocket. So there's that aspect to it as well. In other words, this is a nuanced conversation. This is a discussion where there's a lot of what ifs, and I will openly admit that. There's a lot of what ifs. What if Iran did get a nuclear weapon? What if they were really close to a nuclear weapon? What if they weren't really close to a nuclear weapon? You know, there's a lot of things that unfortunately we will never know. But I guess my question would be, if you're a Trump supporter and you're watching as we begin the bombing again, we've hit 170 different targets. As you're watching the cost of gas go up, and that will, of course, turn around to, in my opinion, more than likely higher costs for, you know, goods and services and so forth. Does that impact your support for Donald Trump overall? For me, I think the president's, I'm going to give you my official talk show host opinion. The president's heart is in the right place. I believe in what he is doing. I understand what he's doing. I get it. Has he made some mistakes? Perhaps. Depends on who you ask. I'm no military expert. The military experts that I've spoken to have said, yeah, usually in all theaters of war, mistakes are made. But there's a lot of going back and forth within the conservative movement as to whether or not the president ultimately did do the right thing. 615-737-9986 is the text line. The phone number is 866-90-RED-EYE, 866-907-3130, I should say 907-3339. Now, coming up, a great article in the Daily Mail, and they're talking about J.D. Vance and what he is going to do regarding 2028. Details straight ahead on Red Eye Radio.
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19: You know, summer is a great time to re-examine how much time your kids are spending on social media, along with what they are seeing and who they are engaging with. Ask them how the posts in their feed make them feel. These apps are built to be addictive, so kids, all of us in fact, will keep coming back for more, even when we are made to feel worse. It's bizarre. You might need to help your son or daughter reset their algorithm by unfollowing certain accounts and following or interacting with more positive ones. They might need suggestions of other healthier things to do, or to see you leading the way by example and putting your own phone away. In the run-up to bedtime, everyone's phone should go away, no questions asked. And if you need some help sort of, I guess, resetting expectations, try engaging parents of your kids' friends for a more coordinated effort. I'm Dr. Sanjay Gupta, helping you live a better life.
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20: It's Red Eye Radio, 86690 Red Eye. Mary is listening to us in Detroit on WJR. Hey, Mary, how are you?
21: I'm not doing so great because we have people in this country that are just talking horribly about our country, and it's sad. It truly is sad. But I'd like to read Article 4, Section 4 of the Constitution, which I think everybody should pick up a copy of the Constitution and read it. It says, the United States shall guarantee to every state in this union a republic form of government and shall protect each of them against invasion and on application of the legislature or the executive, which would be the president, when the legislature cannot convene against domestic violence. Right here it says, you know, domestic violence, when they're protesting against federal government rules, they're causing treason. Domestic violence is against federal law, which is treason. Well, and they're colluding with each other to destroy our Constitution. And right here it says that the Congress and the President are supposed to protect our republic form of government. I don't know how much clearer it can be.
20: Well, and Mary, you're right on a number of fronts. I mean, when you look back on the Biden administration, that is clearly what did not happen. That's number one. But, you know, number two, and
21: We have an invasion of people that want to destroy our country.
20: Well, we do, and that's a problem. Obviously, we saw that during the Biden administration, illegal immigration, and all of that. But what I would say, though, Mary, is that We've got a number of different problems as it relates to immigration. So we could talk about it, and I don't know exactly what
21: part of immigration. Everybody tries to wander off the path. It says States shall guarantee to every state in the union a republic form of government.
20: So I'm rapidly running out of time. So what exactly is it you're talking about?
21: I'm talking about these people who are talking about destroying our Constitution. I'm sure you've heard them talk about it. They're colluding
20: Are you talking about the socialists who have been running in, say, for example, New York? Are you talking about the people in, say, for example, Dearborn, Michigan?
21: Yeah, especially the one in Michigan.
20: Okay,
21: yeah.
20: Got it. Okay, all right. Mary, thank you. I got to go. Thank you, Mary. I will talk about Mary's comment coming up next right here on Red Eye Radio.
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23: Fox News, I'm CJ Papa. Pause and strikes from the U.S. military directed at Iran.
24: So far today, we haven't seen any military action. And President Trump still saying the diplomatic channel does still remain open. Israel now sharing intelligence with D.C., showing that Iran has developed a new plot to assassinate President Trump. And there were numerous banners at the Ayatollah's funeral, he was buried just this morning, calling for President Trump's death.
23: Fox's Benjamin Hall in London. The New York Times reports Qatar is attempting to de-escalate the tensions. Today expected to be the final day in the preliminary hearing for Tyler Robinson, accused of killing Charlie Kirk at Utah Valley University last September. On Thursday, prosecutors played video of Robinson's former roommate and lover Lance Twigg saying that Robinson told him he wished he had not done it. 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
19: There are lots of things you can measure to get an idea of how healthy you are at any given moment. Temperature, heart rate, blood pressure, just to name a few. But how about how healthy you will be and how long you're likely to live? According to a new study out of the University at Buffalo, two simple strength tests are pretty accurate at predicting longevity in older women. One is hand grip strength, and the other is how quickly people can stand up from a seated position without using their arms. By the way, I remember interviewing former President Jimmy Carter when he was quite old and being really impressed how he just popped out of the chair without using his arms. Not a lot of older people can actually do that. But I think the message here is that maintaining strength as you age is going to help you perform everyday activities, but also help you avoid injury and stay independent. I'm Dr. Sanjay Gupta, helping you live a better life.
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20: 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Text in if you would like, 615-737-9986. Had a great lady call right before the break, listening out of Detroit and WJR, Mary. And I was having a hard time, felt like I was juggling Jell-O. I was trying to figure out exactly where she was going. But, you know, she's very upset, as a lot of people are, over these people that come into our country and they want to change America. And she was talking about elections and so forth. And again, I was having a hard time following. It's probably me, not her. But here's where I want to go with that comment that she made. Number one, yes, America has been victimized by an incredible and unprecedented invasion that we are still trying to recover from. That's number one. Number two, in the context of her call, she was talking about, I think she was talking about elections and so forth, and I think relating it to some of the people, the socialists that have now become part of the Democrat Party. And we've got, you know, in, I think it's, you got the three in New York. You've got, I think, one in Indiana, another one in Pennsylvania, if I'm not mistaken. But, you know, these socialists that are being voted into office. And, you know, we could talk about the likes of, for example, Ilhan Omar. She came from Somalia. You've got the folks that were voted in the New York primary, where they are. I don't know exactly where they're all from, but I think at least two of them are from other countries, or their families are from other countries. But, and I don't remember the details. The bigger point that I think Mary was making is that the elections are either illegal or not legit. And I guess what I would say is that, far as we can tell, and that's obviously part of the problem, but, you know, the elections in New York or the elections in Indiana, Pennsylvania, wherever, these primary elections, they seem legit. The problem, and let's just look at Ilhan Omar, right? Let's just use that as the example that Mary's trying to discuss and refer to. Ilhan Omar, she and her family come into our country, and they come into Minnesota, and they are part of a huge wave of people that come in from Somalia, right? So you got all these Somalians that come into our country, and either they're coming in legally, they're coming in here illegally, they're here illegally because they overstayed a visa, whatever. But the bottom line is that these are the people that are voting. These are the people that are voting, the ones that are legally allowed to vote. And again, I don't know if illegals are voting or not. I strongly suspect that they are in these kinds of situations, in these kinds of cities. But the point is, when you talk about an invasion and when you talk about our elections, which is, I think, what Mary was trying to say, is that, yeah, I get where she's going. We have people that have come into our country and they want to change our country. Dare I say, they want to destroy our country because they want to change our country. They want open borders. They want, you know, Medicare and Medicaid for all. They want to defund the police. They want no police whatsoever. They want to abolish all the prisons. I mean, these are all things that they want to do, right? So I think what Mary was trying to say is we have a lot of people that come in here from other countries, and then they register to vote, they vote, and then they vote in people whose views are antithetical to our Constitution. As far as the actual elections that bring them into power, as far as I know, Ilhan Omar was legit voted into her office in the House of Representatives. And until somebody can actually bring proof that actual laws were broken and she can be taken out of office or impeached or whatever, then there's nothing else to do. Trust me when I say, though, Mary, I totally understand your frustration. I totally understand how angry you are because I am right there with you. And I'll be honest with you, part of the problem is that there's a lot of people who are born in this country and have a, you know, they've got a long line of relatives, father, grandfather, great-grandfather, that are all in this country. And that we're all native-born. And they don't vote. And so then you have a first-generation Somalian that is in the, you know, the city of Minneapolis. They do vote. That's a big part of the problem, is that these cultures that come into our country from other countries and they want to change it, they're more likely to vote if they're allowed to than people that have been here for 3, 4, 5, 6, 7, 8 generations. So yeah, that's also a big problem. J.D. Vance. So I thought this was interesting. It's J.D. Vance and his run for the presidency. Running in Republican circles, as I do, the discussion always seems to go to J.D. Vance or Marco Rubio. It seems like that is almost like a default conversation. It's like, you know, the polite conversation ends and you run out of the small talk. So people end up talking about J.D. Vance or Marco Rubio in 2028. The headline is this. Donald Trump wants an apprentice overall Oval Office battle between J.D. Vance and Marco Rubio, but insiders say J.D.'s top secret 2028 master plan is already underway. We all know that Donald Trump, he was the host of this Apprentice. I'm probably the only person in America who has not seen an episode of The Apprentice. But apparently, that's what he is trying to set up, is some sort of an Apprentice-style Oval Office battle between J.D. and Marco Rubio. It goes on to say that what he wants to do is set up this battle and make it really dramatic. It does say that J.D. Vance will more than likely announce his intentions right after the midterms in November. Now, I'm going to tell you, I am a huge J.D. Vance fan. I'm also a big Marco Rubio fan, but J.D. has done amazing work. He is such an effective communicator. He's done his best with this impossible situation of trying to negotiate with Iran. He is genuinely not only a likable guy, but he is great politically. He is great from a stylistic standpoint. He's got an incredible family. And again, he is incredibly well-liked. And he's accomplished a lot. And by and large, people in Republican circles like him. Now, people on the left hate him because, I mean, people on the left hate anybody that has an R next to their name. But they've got a poll. The Daily Mail has a poll that does show that J.D. Vance versus Marco Rubio, Vance is now at 51%. That is up 4 percentage points from last month. And Rubio has been slumping in second place at 15%, and that is down 3. By the way, just so you know, Ron DeSantis is at 9%. Ted Cruz is right now up 3 percentage points to 6%. So it's basically Vance and Rubio. And by the way, things are shaping up. It looks like it's Vance. But in a head-to-head matchup, J.D. Vance would win against Marco Rubio. Listen to this. 65 to 26%. It's not even close. Now, this is one poll. I'm not necessarily a big fan of polls, but they do say that more numbers out there point to Navigator Research, which is a Democrat-run company. They show it's like Democrat-aligned. They show J.D. Vance also ahead of Marco Rubio in net favorability, 62 to 51%, again, over Marco Rubio. That is from Navigator Research, a Democrat-aligned company. Now, remember that J.D., the reason why I believe that his numbers have gone up is because he was out there really just duking it out on places like The View and other left-leaning shows and podcasts. And I think that J.D. Vance, I think that he did really well. I do. I think that he did really well, and I do believe that he came off incredibly likable. I'm going to play this one piece of audio from J.D. Vance on The View, going up against Whoopi Goldberg. And I got to tell you that his time on The View had to be hard because they kept throwing things at him that either were not true or were taken out of context. Like when Whoopi Goldberg accused the Trump administration of being hostile towards minorities.
2: You say that we're anti-minority or anti-black.
6: No, I didn't say that. I asked. See?
2: Well, okay, fine. Be fair. Fair.
6: Don't start any stuff all with right, me, okay, man. Don't get right. me in trouble.
2: I misinterpreted your question,
6: that's
2: but let
6: right.
2: me let me answer your actual question there. Mm-hmm. What I'm saying, I think, okay, look at Washington, D.C., one of the most democratic and one of the blackest, by a share of population, blackest cities in the United States of
6: yeah.
2: America, has seen a radical decrease in violent crimes and sexual assaults and in murders. We have tried to take the crime issue seriously, in part because we believe everybody, whether you're black or white or rich or poor, deserves to live in a safe neighborhood.
20: I mean, listen. He was engaging. He was willing to have a conversation. He never raised his voice. And he's been being heckled by the women on The View. So I thought that he came off looking really good in all of those podcasts and left-leaning shows that he was on. The other thing that I think that he did was he went to bat for the USA. And he is always one of America's biggest defenders. But you know what else? J.D. Vance has always been an Iran war skeptic. So if he ultimately ends up deciding to run for the presidency, which I think that he will, because part of this article in the Daily Mail talks about how he already has the infrastructure to run for the presidency. He's already got all that in place. He's got, I think they said, $70 million at the ready. So when the midterm happens and he comes out and he announces, perhaps, that he's running for president, I think that he is going to clearly hit the ground running. And if the only guy that is even remotely close to him is Marco Rubio, I think that it is J.D. Vance's nomination to lose. And by the way, Marco Rubio has come out now, and he has been very consistent in this, and he said, I'm not going to run against J.D. Vance. The article also points out that massive infrastructure that J.D. Vance has, so that he can hit the ground running when he decides to run for president, or when he, perhaps he's already decided, when he decides to announce that he's running for the presidency. Do you know how much Marco Rubio has done as far as setting up that infrastructure to run for president? Nothing. Marco Rubio has done nothing to set up that infrastructure to run for the presidency. So for Rubio, I just think he's not going to run. I think that what it's going to be, and the article does point this out, I think that it is going to be J.D. Vance at the top of the ticket. Marco Rubio is going to be the running mate. I think that's what it's going to be. Donald Trump says that is an unbeatable team. I believe that Donald Trump believes that. Is it really truth? We'll have to wait and see. Because there's a lot of Trump derangement syndrome that is out there. But I think that both J.D. Vance and Marco Rubio, they've got incredible resumes. But one of the things that people will say is that J.D. Vance, part of the Trump administration, got us into this, you know, horrifying Iran war. Well, as I said, he's always been a skeptic of the war. So if the left tries to say he was a big part of the war in Iran, well, yeah, as far as the negotiations go, J.D. Vance can say that I was trying to end the war in Iran. I was trying to de-escalate the war. He was doing his duty as the vice president, as an American. And that makes all the sense in the world. So I think for me, I think that it's clear that J.D. Vance is going to run. I think it's clear that Marco Rubio, who I like a lot, I think it's clear that he is not going to run, not based on anything that he has necessarily said. People say that they're not going to run for the presidency all the time. Then they end up doing it. But Marco Rubio, as the article points out, he has not set up that infrastructure. So, as I said, for J.D. Vance, seems like this is his nomination to lose if he decides to run. 615-737-9986 is the number to text in if you can't call in. If you'd like to call in, 866-90-RED-EYE, 866-907-3339. 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
19: 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Ask them how the posts in their feed make them feel. These apps are built to be addictive, so kids, all of us in fact, will keep coming back for more, even when we are made to feel worse. It's bizarre. You might need to help your son or daughter reset their algorithm by unfollowing certain accounts and following or interacting with more positive ones. They might need suggestions of other healthier things to do, or to see you leading the way by example and putting your own phone away. In the run-up to bedtime, everyone's phone should go away, no questions asked. And if you need some help, sort of, I guess, resetting expectations, try engaging parents of your kids' friends for a more coordinated effort. I'm Dr. Sanjay Gupta, helping you live a better life.
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20: 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So there is a lot going on regarding the war in Iran. We're going to continue to cover that for you. One of the things that the the Democrats keep talking about and the socialists and the communists is how they want to change America. And coming up, we're going to talk a little bit about that, because the more that they speak, the more terrifying it becomes. But then what it really does do, and I mentioned this earlier in the program, what it really does do is it gives us a primer into what the midterms and 2028 are going to look like. Democrats versus Republicans and what we stand for, coming up next.

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1: We could send a humanoid into that same situation and accomplish the same things. Hostage negotiation, breach the door, go inside of the house, do all the talking and recording. I can program it to do whatever I want to do, hit buttons. As you saw, it started fighting, it started dancing, it talks. Any motion that I wanted to do, I can program it to do.
2: Sheriff unveils humanoid robot for hostage negotiation purposes. I can program it to do anything I want to do. Start dancing. Is that going to help in the hostage negotiation at some point? And do the running man. See if that makes him give up the hostages. Yeah, I can definitely believe that that's a feature, though. I don't know about the robot actually doing the negotiating, but certainly going in there and maybe you talk to it through a microphone or something. Anyway, so we were just talking about the founding of this great country, and I was talking about the John Adams series on HBO Max based on the book by David McCullough. And one of the things McCullough did a good job of is making Abigail Adams, John Adams' wife, front and center in the whole story. She is definitely, she should be considered one of the founding fathers, if you're okay with that term. She played such a role in John Adams' decision making and support so that he could do what he did. And it's really, really interesting. A political marriage not as good as John Adams and Abigail Adams, Kristi Noem and her husband Brian. And this sad news, Kristi Noem, the ex-director of DHS, is divorcing her husband Brian after the cross-dressing bombshell. Some people are seeing this as a tit-for-tat move. That was Michael's joke, which I thought was very, very funny. You know what's funny about the term tit for tat? Because obviously the joke is, you know, her husband had those giant bazoombas. He's some sort of weird cross-dresser online thingy. You can say tit for tat as long as you've got the for tat at the end of it. You can't say the first part of it without the for tat, or I get in all kinds of trouble. Like I could get sued or lose my job. I can say tit for tat, but as long as I say for tat. Even though he had enormous tit-for-tats right there on display, with one of them pointing that way and one of them pointing that way. We're going to talk to Katie Green, our news person, who is a new mom coming up in hour four. She tried to get on Facebook on a mom's group, and what the mom's group thing said is hilarious around the whole woke issue. Just ridiculous. Also got clips of the week. If you miss anything from hour four, get the podcast Armstrong and Getty on demand. Subscribe and you'll get lots of it. Armstrong and Getty on demand.
0: Armstrong and Getty.
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9: An update on a terror plot. I'm Lisa Brady, Fox News.
10: Political discourse has many places in our society. Political violence has none.
9: U.S. Attorney Dominic Gerace just detailing the terrorism and conspiracy charges against eight men from several states indicted in a suspected plot to attack a White House event last month. They're accused of acquiring guns, buying a 3D printer to make drones, and training together in combat tactics. Gerace says they weren't just airing grievances from behind a keyboard.
10: Rather, they took action to carry out a plot to attack the UFC Freedom 250 event and to murder federal officials at the highest levels of our government.
9: A case broken open in part by a call from a concerned family member. Mediators return in a renewed push for talks between the U.S. and Iran.
7: Qatar negotiators are on the ground in Iran with support of the U.S. The immediate goal is de-escalation. Now, the president just posted to Truth Social that Iran asked to continue the talks. The U.S. agreed, but states that in no uncertain terms, the ceasefire is over.
9: Fox's Mike Tobin in Tel Aviv. There have been no new attacks or counterattacks after two nights of U.S. strikes and Iran retaliation. President Trump also posting he will not sign a housing bill in protest over the Senate's failure to pass the Save America Act.
11: The president says Save America, which would require proof of citizenship in order to register to vote, is popular, and its, quote, non-passage is crazy. He says Senate Republicans should terminate the filibuster to get this done, warning that Democrats will nuke the 60-vote threshold rule for legislation they want when they're in the majority. The housing bill does a number of things, including streamlining environmental reviews, lifts rules on modular homes, and provides incentives through grants to build more housing.
9: Fox's Jessica Rosenthal. That bill won overwhelming bipartisan support. It can take effect tonight without the president's signature at the end of a 10-day window. 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
9: The fifth and final day of a preliminary hearing getting underway in Utah, where prosecutors argue there is enough evidence to send accused assassin Tyler Robinson to trial in the murder of Charlie Kirk last September. The judge will not make a decision today, instead setting a September date for arguments on probable cause. Robinson has still not entered a plea in the case. The defense has been challenging DNA and ballistics evidence, prosecutors leaning on surveillance footage from the crime scene, and a possible confession from Robinson to his ex-roommate and lover. A parasitic illness is spreading across the U.S., prompting warnings from the CDC.
16: It's called cyclospora, a microscopic parasite that comes from imported produce like lettuce and berries that commonly causes diarrhea and severe dehydration. The outbreak now in at least 17 states, with Michigan the hardest hit. With over 1,200 cases, there were 50 cases there last year.
9: Fox's Jeff Manasso. No deaths reported. Health officials urging people to thoroughly wash produce and their hands. The specific source of the outbreak still under investigation. NASA is looking for volunteers, but don't expect any rocket rides.
17: NASA is recruiting volunteers to spend a full year living inside a simulated Moon and Mars habitat at the Johnson Space Center in Houston. The mission helps researchers study how crews handle isolation, limited supplies, delayed communication, and other challenges of deep space travel. Participants will conduct simulated spacewalks, scientific experiments, and habitat maintenance, all without leaving Earth. NASA says volunteers will be paid, although the agency isn't revealing how much. The research could help keep future astronauts safe on missions to the moon and eventually Mars, as NASA prepares for longer journeys deep into space. Matt Murphy, Fox News.
9: Stocks are higher. Right now the Dow is up 102, the S&P and the NASDAQ also in the green. I'm Lisa Brady. This is Fox News.
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2: How y'all doing? Final hour of the week. We did a four-day week, work week, because I took Monday off as part of the 4th of July weekend, and, I can see how y'all like the four-day work week. It feels completely different than 5 days. And a three-day weekend seems so much longer than a two-day weekend. It seems like more than one extra day. I don't know if you get used to it or not, but I am envious of those of you who do the 4 10-hour day thing. We're going to talk to Katie Green, our news person who's been on maternity leave, here in just a moment. But first, we're going to take a fond look back at the week that was. We do this every Friday. At this time, it's called Cow Clips of the Week.
25: It's cow. Wop, wop, wop, wop, wop. They call it cow.
26: Wop, wop, clips of the week. It's cow.
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29: By definition, yes.
30: That's my kind of man.
31: One of his biggest supporters, Senator Bernie Sanders, has now told Platner, you have to bow out.
32: I think the focus of today should be on the campaign coming to a close.
33: Rank-and-file Democrats think that this was cooked up in Washington, D.C.
34: I just want to make it clear, this is all false. The things that have been claimed did not happen. It's not real.
35: The genocide in Gaza, and I think your policy on the genocide in Gaza, it's terrible.
36: Today, President Trump is putting Iran on notice.
37: Swiss Central Command confirms a second consecutive wave of strikes.
38: They said we hit them very hard last night, very hard. I would say 20 to 1.
39: But I think it was absolutely necessary. I think it is totally crucial that the U.S. forcefully reacts.
40: Is he fired down? Is the MOU dead?
38: To me, I think it's over. I do it in my whole life. That's all I do is deals. They're liars, they're cheats, they're sick people. I don't like these people, you know that? But they're scum. You know what scum is? They're scum, they're sick people.
41: Another hellish night in Ukraine.
38: President Putin said, I would love to meet in Moscow. I don't know that he'd go to Moscow. Maybe he would. Would you go to Moscow?
42: It's difficult. There are a lot of Ukrainian drones there. That's right.
38: I don't want anything to do with Spain. Cut off all trade with Spain, please. All right?
43: Yes, sir.
38: Take it immediately. Don't even talk to them. They're hopeless.
44: Wow. FIFA's president got a call from President Trump.
38: How do you penalize him for a game that hasn't been played yet? It's very unfair. You can't do that.

0: Messi's still in it. Argentina's still playing. And then tomorrow, England versus Norway with Haaland, who's become a worldwide star. The striking Viking. I'm definitely going to watch that one. I'd like to welcome back to the Armstrong and Getty Show, Katie, the news lady. Katie Green, who does our news, but she's been on maternity leave for quite some time. It feels like so long. I assume the kid is driving now and has a job.
1: Right. Yes, he's actually moving out next week.
0: Mm. How old is how old's the little guy?
1: He is 8 weeks.
0: 2 months have gone by already. Fantastic. Yeah. And what's I don't remember, since my kids are 14 and 16, what are the milestones that have occurred at 2 months? What things are happening?
1: He is, instead of just screaming and crying, he's cooing now.
0: Oh,
1: and he's smiling. He's smiling back at me.
0: Mm-hmm.
1: And he has started to focus on, we have these contrast toys. So they're like really black and white with just a little bit of red, because red's the first color they can see. And so if I dangle one of those in front of him, he actually tracks with it. He's watching it. So it's pretty cool to watch the little things happen like that.
0: Yeah, I know. So we had a quilt that Joe's wife, Judy, made, because she does that sort of stuff, that is specially designed with the colors and the shapes for babies and their brains. And we had that on the couch for Sam when he was a baby, and we'd call it the quilt show, because he'd be looking around and he'd look over and he'd lock on that quilt, because their brains are designed for those colors and those shapes, and he'd just be mesmerized. Oh, he's watching the quilt show. He's good for a while.
1: It's the quilt show. Judy actually made Van one as well, and I'm going to have to try the quilt show.
0: It works. It's amazing. Yeah. How his eyes would lock on it. And your thing about the smiling, I don't know who started this. Somebody who was anti-baby years ago, who said, you know, they're smiling, but they're not actually smiling. It's just gas. You have a baby and you interact with them, and it becomes clear, no, they're smiling because they're amused. It's very clear.
1: Yeah, no, they've changed the term to social smiling.
0: Okay.
1: So there's the sleepy pooping farting, and then they're looking at you, and now that's social smiling.
0: Yeah, whoever tried to push that all the smiling was just gas, just shut up. I hate you.
1: Yeah. Right.
0: So tell us about trying to join the Facebook moms group. We saw the screenshot. It was pretty funny.
1: Oh my gosh. So Van's actually doing pretty good sleeping. He's on a special diet, so he's still kind of waking up in the middle of the night. But like last night, he slept for a 6-hour stretch, which
0: awesome.
1: Was heavenly.
0: Yeah.
1: But so there's a group for moms that's called Sleep Training. And I thought, okay, that sounds neat. I've been getting a lot of really great information from different Facebook groups for raising a newborn. So they have you read through the rules of the page. And the second one down said, use inclusive language. We have many different genders in this group, so refrain from using the term mama unless someone identifies as such. And I'm all, okay, I'm out. Nope.
0: Can you see on there, like, how many members it has?
1: Yeah, it had, like, 5,000 people in it.
0: Wow. 5,000 people
1: yeah.
0: that want to, with all the different moms groups you could be involved with Facebook or Instagram or Reddit or whatever, you're going to be part of a moms group where they don't allow the term mama unless it's invited,
1: yeah.
0: and they claim there are different genders who are moms. What the hell is that?
2: Please do not use gendered language to address everyone.
0: He might have been a mom right there.
1: Probably was. And the thing about it is they have you answer a series of questions to make sure you're not like a bot or whatever.
0: Mm.
1: The third question was, please pay attention to rule number two, which was the inclusive language one. So they were really drilling down on, you know, birthing people or whatever.
0: Right. That's so crazy. And you're not supposed to call it breastfeeding.
1: Yeah.
0: It's chest feeding and all that sort of nonsense.
1: Yeah, right.
0: Have you been following the news at all, or have you been too busy with the baby?
1: No, I have. I've been following it.
0: So I wanted to get a woman's opinion. That's definitely one of the many things we've been missing with you gone, is getting a woman's opinion, because it's a sausage factory around here. this Graham Plattner dude, can you... As a woman, the vibes you get from him, can you picture him being a rapist?
1: Oh, absolutely. He is the definition of ick.
0: So that wasn't, you weren't shocked when that happened?
1: No. And, you know, from the, I mean, we'll let the tattoo go from him posting that sleazy picture on a social platform that's known for predators and minors.
3: Yeah.
1: You know, and then all these allegations come out. This dude, he is slime in human form.
0: Yeah. The fact that she told, you know, because he obviously what he was doing there was a booty call, booty text with an ex-girlfriend. I mean, that's obvious what he was doing. And she told him specifically, don't come over. And then he just comes over and comes in.
1: Yeah, that's when the cops get called.
0: Yeah, I would think so. Yeah, she would have had every right to pull a gun at that point. I told you not to come over. Get out now.
1: Yeah.
0: I think he's done. But I just wanted your womanly view on him.
1: But hey, it's Pocahontas' kind of guy, you know?
0: Right. How are you doing with the transition from working all the time to, because I'm assuming you've never gone without working this long in maybe your whole adult life? Trust me, as a parent, I know you're doing more work than you do. I mean, for the first many, many years, I felt like this was a place to rest when I would come to work. When I got home, that's when the real job started. So I mean work in terms of, you know, a job where you get a paycheck and you have to be there. What has it been weird not doing that?
1: Yeah, it has. And I'm actually glad you asked that because there's something that I was completely unaware of. And this job, I mean, it's air quotes a job, but it's, you know, if you like what you do, you never work a day in your life, right?
0: Sure.
1: So I love doing this and I'm very much looking forward to coming back. But one thing that I was totally aware of was postpartum depression. One thing I was not aware of is postpartum anxiety.
0: Oh, okay.
1: And I didn't know that was a thing. And and so, you know, and it's lack of sleep I'm a very routine person, you know, work, gym, eat, sleep. Like that's my move.
0: And I know you're really worried about bringing a child into a world with climate change. I know that's really got you.
1: Well, that goes without saying. Right.
0: Anyway, back to the actual anxiety.
1: But so, I mean, I went about 3 days with no sleep and I lost my mind. Like it was this like feeling of doom. And there's this thing called phantom crying where I would hear Van like screaming. So I would jump up and he's sound asleep. Like all these very strange things
0: God.
1: That nobody tells you about. But then, you know, I'm talking to all these different doctors. One in five women deal with this. And it's the lack of sleep, lack of usual routine. And it just kind of and of course the hormones, which hormones are just, I hate them with all of my heart. But it flips you upside down. And that was one of the things the doctors mentioned. Like, do you have a steady job that you're not doing right now? And I said, yes, I do. And they said, okay, that's a big contributing factor that, you know, your routine has been taken.

0: I had one more thing I wanted to talk about. Oh, the Facebook group. I wouldn't do this just because it's a bunch of other new moms and they're in the throes of trying to figure this all out too, and it's a crucial part time of life. But if it weren't so important, I'd be advocating you join that group and mess with them. I mean, because just it's so ridiculous.
1: Well, now I will tell you, I believe there's an option to go anonymous.
0: There you go. And you just got to like lean into the, you know, not using gender related terms and stuff like that.
1: Right. I am a trans indigenous chest feeding birthing person.
0: Right. Exactly. That's hilarious.
1: Oh, also, I wanted to tell you, I've been using those Meta glasses.
0: Oh, right.
1: Which is, oh my gosh. If anybody's like, oh, those things are weird, let me tell you, if you have a kid coming, those are so cool because the moments that I've been able to capture while I'm using both hands with him, I wouldn't trade it for the world. They're so neat.
0: That I don't think I'd heard it advertised as that, but you're now the second person I've heard say that as a new parent, it's just fantastic. Your kid, you know, starts to do something. You just tap your glasses, which you already have on, and you're recording it with your hands free, as you said. That's really cool. Hey, I'm out of time, Katie, but I appreciate you joining us while you're on maternity leave, and we can't wait to have you back.
1: Can't wait to come back. It was good to talk to you, and I'll be talking to you soon.
0: Yeah, you bet. That's so hilarious that it even exists. A Facebook group with 5,000 moms that don't want to use the term mama because it'd be offensive. Oh, my God. More on the way. Stay here.
2: Armstrong and Getty.
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0: Better Life with Dr. Sanjay Gupta.
1: Osteoporosis affects millions of people in the United States and around the world. It's a disease that basically causes someone's bones to become weak, brittle, and porous, which can increase their risk of fractures. Now, the good news here is there are things you can do other than, or in addition to, taking medications to prevent fractures before it's too late. One is to up your intake of calcium and vitamin D. You also want to eat more protein. One functional medicine dietitian told us that that helps build muscle, and if you're building muscle strength, then you are also building bone strength. 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The best ways to build bone density, one therapist told us, are going to be resistance exercises like lifting weights, and also exercises that make your bones take a bit of an impact, such as jumping or even running, just loading the bones a little bit more. I'm Dr. Sanjay Gupta, helping you live a better life.
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6: The CEO of Domino's said in a new interview that the pizza chain is looking to double its market share, in part by targeting lower-income customers. Oh, you mean hoping rich people order Domino's hasn't worked? What's the matter? They can't read the pizza tracker through their monocle?
7: From a pizza place to an ice cream shop, I came across this on Tim Sandifer's Twitter feed. By the way, if you missed Tim talking about the Declaration of Independence and the founding and why America is exceptional, man, get that segment of the show and the podcast, Armstrong and Getty On Demand. He pointed out this. It's from the PhoenixNewTimes.com, which is a newspaper or website out of Chandler, Arizona. And I know where that is because my parents lived in Arizona for several decades. A guy opened a Founding Fathers-themed ice cream shop, which you wouldn't think would be necessarily controversial, but of course in our modern times it is, the Phoenix NT, as it's called. Their headline was "Non-Political," in quotes, "Revolution-themed ice cream shop raises questions in Chandler." Does it raise questions to have a ice cream shop where they wear, like, Founding Father type clothes, you know, with the tri-cornered hat and the socks and everything like that, and they have funny Founding of America flavored names for flavors and that sort of stuff. And as Tim pointed out, some of the pearl clutching responses in the comments over people who are so upset that they didn't include more information about how slavery existed at the time and all that sort of stuff that people feel the need to point out anytime you talk about the founding fathers and all that sort of stuff. Like one person saying, I looked into who they vote for. Guess which political party they support. Because when you go to an ice cream store, who the owners of the ice cream shop voted for is top of mind for a lot of us. You people are crazy. You people are crazy. Going to talk with Joe Getty coming up next.
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12: Fox News, I'm CJ Papa. The U.S. military did not strike Iran overnight, ending two straight days of targeting spots inside the Islamic Republic after the IRGC hit three ships in the Strait of Hormuz.
13: The president just posted to Truth Social that Iran asked to continue the talks. The U.S. agreed, but states that in no uncertain terms, the ceasefire is over. This follows information relayed yesterday by our Aisha Hosni that talks were still happening behind the scenes.
12: Fox's Mike Tobin in Tel Aviv. The Department of Justice updating the indictments and the White House terror plot.
14: They took action to carry out a plot to attack the UFC Freedom 250 event and to murder federal officials at the highest levels of our government.
12: U.S. Attorney Dominic Gerace speaking earlier in Columbus, Ohio. 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
0: A Better Life with Dr. Sanjay Gupta.
1: They say consistency is key, but sometimes you just gotta switch it up. A new study out of Harvard School of Public Health found that varying your exercise routine could add years to your life. What exercise someone did didn't matter much. What did matter was that all the exercises together worked all the muscle groups in their body. Now, an added benefit to changing things up is it can help you push through the plateau effect. That's when your body gets so efficient at doing something that you actually stop getting better at it. And we know from previous research that specializing in any one sport at a young age can make someone actually more prone to injury. And as experts we talk to point out, even elite athletes switch up things with their workouts, making sure to target strength, cardio, flexibility, balance, and doing that every single week. I'm Dr. Sanjay Gupta, helping you live a better life.
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0: So Joe Getty joins the Armstrong and Getty show with that AI created song there that is would be more enjoyable if I weren't an amateur musician and hate the fact that you can crank out music that good instantly.
1: Or if you're a pro musician or a songwriter or whatever. That reminds me a little of the Motown review the band and singers did on the cruise ship. Man, were they good. Wow.
0: They had a live band on the cruise ship.
1: Oh, yeah. They had four singers, two men, two women who are both, all four just fabulous. And then they had a band that was sometimes a trio that did jazz in the evenings and like really good. The bass player blew my mind. But then they would team up with the guitar player and then they would play Motown or whatever and then do these shows and stuff. So it was great.
0: That was a insult that Simon Cowell used to always use on American Idol back in the day when it was the biggest show in America and everybody would watch it. You sound like somebody I would see on a cruise ship, which you're saying would be fine.
1: Well, at least on the cruise ship we were on, a couple of them in particular, like, how are you not a big star? Oh, because there are 100,000 people who can sing like that.
0: Yeah. That wasn't what they set out to do, probably, in their music career, but.
1: Yeah, yeah. So, a couple of notes very quickly. Flew all night yesterday, not restful. I'm practically incoherent. I could cry. I could swear. I could speak in tongues.
0: Flew
1: I'm
0: on
1: not
0: a plane
1: sure.
0: all night.
1: Yes,
0: you could interpret
1: the proverbial red eye.
0: You could interpret what you just said as I had the flu all night and I'm sick.
1: Oh, no, you flew
0: on a plane.
1: Yeah, yeah, indeed. Yeah, and I don't sleep on planes. You know, or I said last time I was on a couple of days ago, or was that yesterday or 6 weeks ago? I don't remember that I'm really, really good at day drinking on boats. I'm that bad at sleeping on planes. So I'm just very leery.
0: What a talent to discover late in life. I'm good at day drinking on boats.
1: It's my next chapter. Clearly.
0: It's your second act.
1: Some mentor troubled children, help them learn to read. Right. Some, you know, who did they start an organic garden? I'm going to day drink on boats. Michael, what do you think of that plan?
2: Hey, you found your calling.
1: Right. Right. A second very, very serious note. I just got to get this out of my system. Just found out on the way home that some good friends lost their adult son to an accidental drug overdose.
0: Ooh.
1: And it is the classic story of there is no such thing as a safe pill you get off the internet or a safe, you know, quote unquote, hard drug, even if you think it's, you know, just Xanax or whatever. My God, it's so dangerous. Just utterly, utterly heartbreaking. Had to get that out of my system. We'll talk more about that down the road.
0: I talked a lot about that sort of thing all week long because I got this friend who's there had never even wasn't even a drinker in high school or college son. Successful, great degree, great job. Got hooked on opioids through that Kratom 7-0 you can buy at the freaking 7-Eleven. That the DEA put on the Schedule 1 starting 8 days ago because the government finally figured out that convenience stores and vape shops are selling stuff to get people hooked on heroin.
1: Yeah. Wow.
0: And so my friend got their son into this rehab and the rehab told him, nobody knows about this. This is about to be a giant story, the rehab said. 15% of the people we have in here got started on this Kratom that you can buy at the convenience store.
1: Wow.
0: Isn't that amazing?
1: We gotta have like drug addicts report to the DEA now and again. And hey, here's what people are doing. Here's what they're taking.
0: Troubling.
1: Yeah. How are we so slow on the uptake?
0: I don't know. Anyway, that's a good PSA announcement.
1: All right, back to cheerier stuff like the Founding Fathers ice cream store story, which I found utterly hilarious. But I want to punch a bunch of people. The knee-jerk dog-like, look at what a good boy I am. Woof, woof. I hate America. I hate America. I've been taught that I should say that. Now you can like me and accept me. Oh, you people are so weak. You have no will. You have no independent thought. You have no pride. You have no perspective. And yet you think you're enlightened. You disgust me. If I had a bayonet affixed at the end of a musket. I swear to Christ. I need some sleep.
0: Oh, I could run them through. I could easily run them through.
1: Oh, yeah.
0: I don't know what you were doing over the 4th of July weekend, 4th of July being a week ago tomorrow.
1: Day drinking on a boat.
0: But man, I took in so much stuff. As I was telling Tim Sandifer last hour, I rewatched some of the John Adams series, and God, there were documentaries and books and specials and columns and newspapers and websites and so much great stuff about the wonder for the world that America is.
1: Yeah.
0: That the entire world could easily be enslaved by communism or dictatorship or something like that if it weren't for the existence of the United States. And then when you'd get the pushback from these numbnuts you were talking about, who get so much weird enjoyment out of pretending that the United States is a force for evil, it makes me want to run them through with a bayonet.
1: Yeah, that would be appropriate. Historically accurate. I know. It enrages me. I'm sorry I missed so much of that stuff.
0: Oh, Mayor Mamdani's, New York Mayor Mamdani's speech behind George Washington's very desk, because he wanted to push back on the notion of American exceptionalism. God dang it.
1: Oh, I'm so glad I didn't know about that. I would have lost my shiznizzle.
0: Oh, that got a lot of people fired up.
1: Did it good.
0: There's a crowd, and I don't know how big that crowd is. I'm hoping it's single digits percentage, but there is a crowd that the term American exceptionalism, like, really bothers them, as opposed to, yeah, clearly, and good.
1: Yeah. I don't know how you lose perspective to the point where, I mean, you know,
0: I think it's a mental illness.
1: Yeah, it's certainly a mental condition. It's like paranoia or something. I was thinking about Shakespeare because I'm very cultured, and indeed Othello, and this is ancient wisdom. Othello had Iago, I think, whispering in his ear constantly that his beloved, utterly faithful, wonderful wife Desdemona was doing him wrong, and there were plots afoot, and blah blah blah, and he poisoned his mind. To the point that Othello, you know, he murders a bunch of people or something. I may kill his wife. I don't know. I skimmed it. Anyway, that's ancient wisdom. One of the best known works of fiction in human history. And it's all about, if you listen to the wrong voices, you will be led far astray. And what we're talking about is a perfect example of that. And it just makes me insane. You've got somebody whispering in your ear that, you know, that guy you're dating, sometimes he is selfish, and, you know, sometimes he goes out with his buddies and comes home a little drunk. And, you know, I saw him lose his temper once, and you're just, you know, that sort of thing. And you start thinking, wow. Then all it takes is somebody to walk along and say, that describes every human being who has ever walked the world. He's a good guy. Hang with him. But people get led astray and get to that mental condition you're talking about. I'd like to run them through with a bayonet. You're right.
0: So did you get to follow any soccer or no?
1: Yes. Oh, yeah. Well, I watched every minute of the U.S., okay, which ended in disappointing fashion.
0: They sucked against that. They definitely lost to a better team. There's no doubt about that.
1: Oh, they got just pantsed by Belgium.
0: I was just hoping they'd win one more, because them playing Spain today, like Belgium is doing in L.A., would have been so freaking cool.
1: Yeah. Yeah, I want to see that dang giant
0: the striking Viking.
1: The striking Viking, yes.
0: He is something else, and he has become a world phenomenon. And he has got, I was talking about this the other day, he's classic It Factor, because I was just flipping through the channels, and I caught Norway, and immediately was like, who is that guy? And not like I'm a homosexual who found him attractive. He just has a... He's just a magnetic somehow. He's a weird looking dude, but he just has something. And now he's got this Instagram feed with gazillions of followers on it. And every town he's played in, like when they were in Texas, he goes to the store and wears cowboy hats and gets boots made for him. And then he does this in all the different towns. And he goes to bed at 10 o'clock every night and gets 11 hours of sleep. And he eats super healthy food. And,
1: sure.
0: and there's these great videos of while the other players, Messi and all the other players, you know, they run past their fans to the limos and take off. He comes out of every match and hangs out with the kids and high fives them and carries them around on your shoulders. And he's just an amazing ambassador for soccer for the United States, a country that doesn't really dig soccer.
1: Yeah.
2: comfort in his own skin might be part of that charisma, because people who have that, they just radiate it.
0: He's also one of the fastest soccer players that has ever played, has been measured by graphics on the field. He's 6'5". If he played in the NFL, he would be a giant star. He's 6'5", and they had their 40 at 4-point-something seconds that they measured him at the other day. He's unbelievable.
2: Yeah, I was going to say, he's about as big as the very horse he could outrun on the track. He's amazing. I was reading, was it the Wall Street Journal? Doesn't matter. On the way home about Norway's sports programs and soccer programs in particular. And we talked about this, I remember, a year or two ago. In Norway, everybody plays for fun. And you learn the sport, but you hardly even keep score until you're in your teens.
0: Because you got to go stick your finger in a dike.
2: And that's the Netherlands.
0: They're all the same.
2: All right. So it's weird how we got to that reputation as ugly Americans. Anyway, what was I saying? So they play for fun. They learn the game, but everybody gets to play as much as possible until people start to specialize. And it's all free or practically free. And it is the polar opposite of if you don't specialize in a sport and pay $50,000 a year for travel team by the time you're 8, you're never going to make it. You're never going to get that scholarship. And we're obsessive in the U.S. about that sort of thing. And I've been saying for years, I think it's unhealthy and dumb. And get this, parents who want to live your dreams through your children, I think it's counterproductive to making your kid a star. But
0: yeah, probably.
2: I'm in the minority.
0: Actually
2: ran into a kid in Alaska who was one of our guides, who was an elite soccer player. But he said, my family didn't have money.
0: Oh.
2: And I could beat all these guys with all due modesty. But I got forced out because I didn't have the money
0: to do the travel team stuff.
2: Right. Yeah.
0: That's interesting.
2: Yeah, it is. I don't think that's the way to go. Anyway,
0: you ran into some fans of the show on your boat.
2: I did. Yeah. Yeah. A couple of just fabulous gals, mother, daughter, who are traveling together. From, the Central Valley of California. Really, really nice folks. I hope they're listening.
0: And then they got to know you, and are they still going to listen?
2: Probably not. No. No, actually, I think.
0: They looking at their watch. Look at him. It's 11 a.m. and look at him already.
2: I hope I'm not misinterpreting this. They're extremely friendly and terrific, and we had a hoot together, the two of them and me and Judy.
0: You think they wanted a thruple? Is that what you think?
2: And after that, you're an idiot. But after that, they're like pretty distant.
0: Oh, okay.
2: And I think it was trying to respect.
0: Yeah, I would
2: us
0: guess
2: having an anniversary together.
0: Yeah, I would
2: but
0: guess
2: at one. But at one point, I was like, "What the hell? Did I say something? what? I thought you were nice people.
0: What happened to the?"
2: What we get to be friends.
0: Bring back the fawning. I need a little more of that.
2: No, I didn't need any fawning.
3: I guess they had seen enough.
2: Basic friendliness. You're an idiot, too. You know what? I should have stayed in Alaska. People are nice there.
0: I've had that experience on both ends of the, more minor celebrities. But I've met actual celebrities before where you hang out with them for a while. And after you get past about like 5-8 minutes, it's like, okay, now we're just hanging out. And okay, well, I guess I'm going to go do this.
2: Yeah, yeah, no kidding. Yeah, you're not a good enough name to drop. I'm bored.
0: Are you going to hang around for Finishing Strong next?
2: Yeah, sure, why not?
0: Cool, that's next. Stay here.
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16: For more than a decade, the Environmental Working Group has put out a list of the so-called Dirty Dozen. These are the non-organic produce contaminated with the highest levels of pesticides. Well, this year, spinach topped the list, followed by kale, collard, mustard greens, strawberries, grapes, nectarines, peaches, cherries, apples, blackberries, pears, potatoes, and blueberries. Now, all these fruits and vegetables are part of a healthy diet, so no one is saying you shouldn't eat them. Point is, though, you could consider buying these items organic if and when you can, and then taking extra care when you wash them. The FDA recommends rinsing all fruits and vegetables, even the ones that are organic, under running water that is slightly warmer than room temperature. Don't use soap, bleach, or any fancy produce washes. I'm Dr. Sanjay Gupta, helping you live a better life.
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0: Things back to normal next week on the Armstrong and Getty Show, but Joe Getty joins us now as he just got back from Alaska. Have you been following the whole Trump assassination plot thing over the last several days?
2: Just the headlines.
0: Or all week long, really. Trump's been talking about it all week, so they must have alerted it to him early. And then the Wall Street Journal had the story today that Israel gave them some sort of heads up, and that's why they switched planes. Rushed him onto the plane, had everybody close the blinds there on the windows, and took off out of Turkey.
2: Wow.
0: So who knows what was going on there. But I thought it was extraordinary that Trump said this yesterday. And then you probably saw the big rally they had for the funeral. Hundreds of thousands of people, Islamo-fascist weirdos. They unfurled that giant sign that said, "We will kill Trump." Holy crap.
2: Yeah, nice.
0: Anyway, Trump said, he said the other day, 8% of presidents get assassinated. He said, it's just a thing. It's more dangerous than being a race car driver. It comes with the job, which I thought, is that true? And yeah, factually, that's true. He said, I'm on whatever list. And so far, I guess I've been a bit lucky, but maybe that doesn't last very long. Wow. That's a heck of a thing to say.
2: Who was it who said it was a number of years ago? He pointed out how odd it had been that we hadn't had a presidential assassination attempt in so long, since like Reagan.
0: But all of our assassinations, they haven't been from an enemy of the United States, a foreign country that we then have to deal with. Holy
2: true enough.
0: Cow, that would be something.
2: Well, we're in that business too.
7: Hey kids, it's that time again. With Armstrong and Getty.
0: Yeah, that is a decent point. We did assassinate their leader.
2: And maybe the next one, too. He ain't been seen lately.
0: And
2: Weird Beard Jr.
0: I'm not against that, but, you know, it happened. Here's your host for Final Thoughts. He's back, Joe Getty.
2: Hey, do I remember how to do this? I think I do. Let's get a final thought from everybody on the crew to wrap up the day. There he is, Michelangelo, punching the buttons in the control room. Lead us off, Michael.
12: All right, today is National French Fry Day, so check out McDonald's, Wendy's, Del Taco. They all have special deals. And, Jack, I will race you to In-N-Out to get those crispy fries that Craig suggested.
0: Right, I'll move on to my final thoughts. If you didn't hear this, Joe, I didn't know this. Maybe you did. Craig Gottwalls earlier said, you go to In-N-Out and you ask for them extra crispy. Did he say with extra salt or something? Anyway, extra. He said it's completely different than what you're used to and the best thing you've ever had. So I'm doing that today.
2: Well, I had a profound final thought about loving my wife and loving my job and loving travel. And it's all been great. But by God, if there was a weak spot in the In-N-Out arsenal, it was always the 10 minutes after you get the fries there.
0: Extra crispy is the way to go.
2: Yeah, man, do I have to start eating and drinking like a normal person now.
0: Oh, I'll bet.
2: Haven't stepped on the scale yet.
0: I'll bet, because I was there on Tuesday getting back from Nevada and 3 days in Vegas and everything like that. I actually lost weight on vacation, though, because my motorcycle riding was so grueling. Armstrong and Getty wrapping up another grueling four-hour workday.
2: So many people who thank so little time. Go to armstrongandgetty.com. Many pleasures await you there. And remember, you ought to be subscribed to the podcast, Armstrong and Getty On Demand. It auto-downloads, and you get all the extras, too.
0: I did lose weight in my wallet on vacation, too. That's another thing you got to readjust. We'll see you on Monday. God bless America.

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4: They'll try again. I'm Lisa Brady, Fox News. Negotiators from Qatar back on the ground in Iran with U.S. support, aiming to de-escalate after 2 days of U.S. strikes and Iran retaliation over Iran's attacks on commercial ships. The U.S. agreeing to continue talks, even as President Trump reiterates a ceasefire is over.
5: The U.S. official said the president considers Tuesday's strikes on commercial vessels an act of terrorism. Iran's actions constitute failed performance at an unacceptable level, but the U.S. is committed to finding a resolution.
4: Fox's Mike Tobin in Tel Aviv. Renewed efforts by mediators, even after word of new assassination plotting.
5: The Wall Street Journal reports that Israel relayed to the U.S. intelligence about a very specific plot to kill President Trump. And it really comes as no surprise. Banners at the late Ayatollah's funeral read both in English and Farsi, "We will kill Trump."
4: Iranian plots to target him date back to the first Trump term and the killing of a top general. Federal prosecutors revealing more about a plot to attack last month's UFC White House event after 8 suspects were indicted on terrorism and conspiracy counts in a multi-agency, multi-state investigation.
6: The FBI is grateful for these partnerships that have helped prevent a tragedy.
4: Special agent in charge, Jason Cromartie in Ohio.
6: From the initial 911 call, our law enforcement colleagues with the Danville Police Department and the Knox County Sheriff's Office recognized a potential threat. Their deputies and patrol officers did a tremendous job in evaluating the situation, taking immediate action, and exposing this terrorist threat, and then contacting the FBI.
4: Which then contacted the Secret Service as well. All of this just days before the UFC event, where federal prosecutors say the suspects planned to use drones with explosives before opening fire. It's the final day of a Utah hearing on probable cause in the killing of Charlie Kirk. But the judge plans to decide in September whether suspect Tyler Robinson will go to trial a year after the murder at Utah Valley University. 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
4: Meta facing more allegations of addictive features with calls from European officials to disable them.
11: The European Union is now accusing Meta, the company behind Facebook and Instagram, of breaking the union's wide-reaching Digital Services Act by including features designed to be addictive to users. The regulators cite things such as infinite scrolling, where the platform's content continues to be delivered in an unending stream. The EU's commission is demanding Meta remove or disable those features or face hefty fines. phones. The commission further states Meta's current features dedicated to managing time spent on the app and controlling underage use of the platforms are ineffective. Meta disputes these findings. Eben Brown, Fox News.
4: Meta is already facing legal fights in multiple U.S. states and appealing a loss in a landmark social media addiction trial in L.A. The upcoming World Cup final in New Jersey suddenly has more tickets available on FIFA's last-minute sales site, ranging up to nearly $33,000. It had been listed as sold out. Spain and Belgium have a quarterfinal today, 3 Eastern, on Fox. Half of the men's Wimbledon final is set.
8: One of the most financially successful tennis players of all time, with more than $66 million in prize earnings, but only one Grand Slam title, the French Open last month, Alexander Zverev of Germany, third-ranked player in the world, made it to a second straight Grand Slam final Friday. For the first time, Alexander Zverev, also known as Sasha, will compete for the title at Wimbledon. He was tested Friday in the first set of the semifinals by British wildcard entry Arthur Ferry, who pushed the set to a tiebreak at 6-6 before Zverev steamrolled 7-love. Then Zverev won the second set 6-2 and took the final 6-4. Now he rests for Sunday's final versus either world number one ranked and defending champion Jannik Sinner or 24-time Grand Slam singles champ Novak Djokovic, a 7-time Wimbledon winner.
4: Fox's Jared Max. Right now the Dow's up 127 points. I'm Lisa Brady, Fox News.
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0: Welcome back to the Ramsey Show in the Fairwinds Credit Union Studio. I'm Dave Ramsey, your host. George Camel, Ramsey Personality, is my co-host today. Jessica is in Raleigh, North Carolina. Hi, Jessica. How are you?
1: I'm doing well, and you?
0: Better than I deserve. What's up?
1: So, I am a single mom of three, ages 13, 11, and 8. I have my children 100% of the time, and their dad passed away last year, so I started receiving, Social Security funds for them, death funds for them from their dad's Social Security. Mm. And so I changed jobs and careers last year as well. So I doubled my income, making around $45,000 a year, to bringing home close to $90,000 a year.
0: How old are you, really?
1: I'm 38.
0: What happened to him?
1: And I was divorced and single for the last 6 years. I've recently started dating the last 2 years. But I've always been responsible
0: for my
1: finances.
0: How did he pass away?
1: Unexpected. I did not know he was using drugs, and ended up giving him a heart attack, and he died in his sleep.
0: Mm-hmm. So, how are the kiddos doing? Did they have much connection with him?
1: They did, but they didn't. They saw him every other weekend, but towards the last few months of their visits over there, we live 15 minutes apart. Mm-hmm. They were kind of getting a little bit separated from there. They just saw activity over there. They just knew wasn't right. And so,
0: well, you guys have been through it.
1: I've been the bigger part and the most responsible out of our relationship. We were married for almost 10 years.
0: Sure.
1: He walked out from an affair, and he stopped paying child support roughly in 21. And I was
0: so
1: going,
0: how much do you receive in Social Security benefits?
1: That's what I'd like to get to. So I receive close to $4,000 a month in mm-hmm. Social Security benefits for them. Mm-hmm. And I don't know exactly what I should do with this money, if it's to help pay off my debt.
0: It should be in your budget.
1: That's what I was thinking. Between my home, and because of my income that I make myself, and then theirs, I almost look at it as like child support in a way.
0: That's exactly
1: that
0: what
1: I didn't
0: is.
1: Receive through the time they
0: That's
1: were
0: exactly
1: there.
0: Exactly what it is. It's replacing his income, and his income was uh-huh. being used for child support, and Social Security replaced his income. That's what it's supposed to do. It's not supposed to go into trust for the children in their future. Meanwhile, they starve to death. So it costs
1: right.
0: more than $4,000 a month to raise three kids, including
1: Understood.
0: Food, electricity, shelter, gasoline to take them to school, clothing, and so on. And so it's going to
1: yes,
0: take
1: sir.
0: That and more to raise them. Agreed?
1: Agreed. Yes, sir.
0: Yeah. So it's your money to use for your children, and you're a good mom, and you're going to use it for your kids.
1: That's really helpful. I sat down with my FPU leader last summer to help budget this out when I started receiving this stuff, and I just kind of been letting that money pile up and use it here and there. And I've got about almost $30,000 sitting there. So I was like, do I use this to pay off my debt? Because I have, I've now, as of today, paid $56,000 in debt since last summer, and
0: wow.
1: I've got $125 left.
0: $125 on what?
1: I'm so ready. I only have $30,000 in student loans left. I actually tried to start a food truck business about a year and a half, 2 years ago, and I ran it for about a year, running three other jobs, trying to just make ends meet for me and my kids. And I couldn't keep running myself ragged until I got this position last year with a friend.
0: I'm sorry, $30,000 in student loans, $125 in debt. So what is the other $95,000?
1: I got a HELOC loan for the business that I tried to do. That's at 40 right now. And then I purchased an SUV last fall because of having three older children. A small car was just kind of getting a little bit too tight fit for me and having three
0: kids.
1: And
0: how much do you owe on the SUV?
1: 53.
0: Okay. You can't afford that SUV, honey.
1: Okay.
0: You don't make enough to pay that.
1: Okay.
0: You make $44,000 a year. You don't need a $55,000.
1: No. I switched from making $44,000 a year, and I bring home close to 90 now.
0: Oh, okay.
1: I'm bringing home at least $8,000 a month now.
0: Okay. Plus the Social Security.
1: Lost the Social Security, okay. Yes, sir.
0: Well, let's recoup. I mean, if you want to keep that car and fight your way through it, you can. I personally would sell it and move down. I think it's too much car. It's not way too much anymore now that we changed the numbers, but it's too much. And I don't want you to ever emotionally justify going into debt again.
1: Right. Yeah, I don't want to. My goal is to
0: No, you took FPU and then you went and bought a $53,000 SUV. You're not getting out of that one alive, okay? I'm coming after you.
1: Understood.
0: No more. No more. You got to stop
1: it, sir.
0: Okay? Because you're going to kill yourself.
1: Yes,
0: this is not good. You got to stop
2: it. Think about it this way, Jessica. If you did sell that car, and let's say you downgrade it to a $20,000 SUV, it gives you $33,000 in profit if the car is actually worth $53,000, right?
0: No, she owes.
2: You owe $53,000, so you sell it and get a car.
1: I owe $53,000.
2: How much is it worth?
1: I think on the market right now they all run right around $60,000.
2: Okay, so you get $7,000 in profit plus you have $30,000 in savings. So now you can get you a nice SUV still and have money left over. You freed up the car payment, which is how much?
1: It's right at, it's $983, so $1,000.
2: You've got a raise right there.
0: Yeah.
2: And now you can actually knock out this student loan debt and the
0: HELOC. I would do that. I'd be in a $20,000 SUV. It was paid for within 2 weeks. I really would do that. But overall, back to your original answer is it takes... The Social Security is there for the good of the children, and it's not the good of the children's future. It's the good of the children. And so as long as you are spending the equivalent of your child support or the equivalent of your Social Security payments from your ex-husband's death on your children, then you are morally and ethically just fine. And I would just put the $4,000 in your budget, and I would get out of debt as fast as I can and don't make any more of these emotional purchases. That you emotionally justify with debt.
2: And walking through the baby steps, there's a time and place to invest for those kids, especially for their education, and that's in baby step 5. So baby step 1, $1,000, you have that. Baby step 2, let's knock out all this consumer debt. Baby step 3, let's stack up that emergency fund to 3 to 6 months of expenses. Baby step 4, we begin investing 15%. So if you're investing now, let's pause that until you clean this mess up. Then we can start using this money to put away for college in a 529 plan, and that will really set them up. That's some of the best way you can use this money, because now you're really prepping for their future if you can clean this debt up.
0: I am very proud of you the way you went and got more income to make sure your kids are taken care of. You're a warrior princess.
2: You tell people, Dave, just go double your income, and people go, you can't do that. She did it as a single mom of three.
0: She said, I've got to have more money to do this, and she went and got it. So good for you. Good for you. And you've stacked the cash. You haven't blown it. So you got $30,000 laying there. That gives you some options. If you don't do what George said to do on the SUV, at least throw the $30,000 at the debt. And let's get it cleaned up. Let's get this debt paid off. Okay? But I would do what George said to do. I think he's exactly right. Thank you, Jessica.

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2: 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A professional, someone who sells a lot of real estate, not someone who sold two houses last year. 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She's your Aunt Gertie. No, thank you. You need to get a pro somebody that sells a bunch of houses, like 30, 50, or 150, 200 houses a year. If you want one that has that kind of chops,

0: can we help?
1: Well, first off, I want to thank you guys. Ramsey has changed the future of myself and my family.
0: Awesome. Thank you.
1: And we are, yes, yeah. My wife and I and our three kids, we're on baby steps 4, 5, and 6 right now. And my sister referred some financial advisors to us. We've been using every dollar for a few years. We've been following the roadmap on the Every Dollar app. And I was just kind of curious to see how it measured up to what the financial advisors were, would come up with. And surprisingly, they were within about $100 of each other.
2: Wow.
1: For our retirement. Anyway, so they're talking about some things they would recommend moving around. And one of the things they brought up was whole life insurance policies. We already have term life, and I know whole life is a bad word in the Ramsey world. When I asked them what their reasoning was, they glued themselves to the savings account with it. The scenario that they painted for us is we reach our retirement age, and we're in an economic depression at that time. And to have an extra savings account that we could draw our monthly expenses from instead of touching our retirement account.
0: So their premise is that the life insurance company will be open and prospering, but the stock market will have disappeared. That's dumb, Butt.
1: Yeah.
0: You understand the life insurance company holds the savings, right? And if the life insurance company goes kaput, you get zippy. So they're a correct. Set of assumptions is absolutely as asinine as their product.
1: Okay.
0: You knew you were going to call here and get this, right?
2: You didn't give them a dime of your money, well, right?
0: Tell me you didn't do
1: no,
0: this.
1: No.
2: Okay.
1: No. But my actual question is there something similar? Should we be planning some kind of a savings account on the side if that were to happen, you know, something that's tax exempt, something that's just in there to draw from, or is it just not?
0: Let me tell you, whole life is not tax exempt. Whole life is only tax exempt if the product works properly, you lose money. And that makes it tax exempt because it doesn't grow as much as it should. Your basis in a whole life policy for tax purposes is what you put into it. A lot of people don't even get out of it what they put into it, and there's no taxes. But if you get out of it more than you put into it, you pay taxes on whole life. So they lied to you.
1: Okay.
0: Well, Please get away from these people.
1: Yes, sir.
0: Now, back to your original question. How do we prepare for the Great Depression that could be coming? We don't. I don't have an atomic bomb financial plan. What happens if the Russians drop an atomic bomb on us? I don't have a financial plan for that. There's not a financial instrument that will survive that. Because everything in the event of the Great Depression, as many life insurance companies closed as other companies closed during the Great Depression, as many banks closed as anything else during the Great Depression. The FDIC was formed as a governmental body to ensure the savings that's in a bank, the Federal Deposit Insurance Corporation. It's a quasi-government agency, and it's there to protect up to, I think it's $200,000, $250,000 per depositor, now per bank. Okay? But even that could collapse. It's an insurance group run by the government. Hypothetically, it could collapse. Social Security could collapse. All of these things are math things that somebody's got to put the money up. Contrary to what the socialist believes, the money has to come from somewhere. It doesn't just magically freaking appear. So I do not have a plan for my wealth in the event that the American economy collapses. Because I don't have a plan if it collapses. I buy bullets and water if it collapses. And by the way, I have bullets, and I'll just need to get your water, I guess. But, you know, that's the thing. So, you know, you fall into that situation, but you can't plan for that. And when someone starts selling you a product based on the collapse of the economy, you should look at what happens to their business in the event of the economy collapsing.

0: That's how dumb, Butt, this whole thing is. You should buy whole life because life insurance companies will be just fine if the economy... Bull crap!
1: Every business will go down except them somehow.
0: They'll be the only ones standing. Pacific Life, the whale will make it. You're killing me here. You're killing me. That's so dumb.
1: It's fear-mongering to make their commission is what's happening. So the chances of that, I mean,
0: please,
1: I'm looking at the stock market.
0: Do not take any more advice from your sister.
1: What's the worst we've had, Dave? The, you know, negative 38% during the 2008 crisis. That's in the last 50 years. That's been the worst. And the market was...
0: almost 100.
1: It was up 23% the next year.
0: Yeah.
1: So the chances of this being a real issue for a young guy like this who's investing for the long term is zero. Get out of debt.
0: It's not zero, but
1: have
0: it's...
1: have an emergency fund.
0: If you can't bet on the American economy, there's not a lot of other bets. There's not a lot of other things. I mean, you know, if you don't think real estate's going to go up in the next 50 years, where were you in the last 50 years? You know, what'd you miss out on? How'd you miss that? You know, of course it's going to go up. And if you don't think the stock market's going to go up, just look at what it's done. Look at what it's done. And the stock market actually is companies that you buy from every day. It's Home Depot and McDonald's and Coca-Cola and Dell and Apple, and you buy their stuff every day. You give them your money, and that makes their company more valuable, and their stock goes up. It's called the American economy. It's how it works. And so that's what we're doing. Oh, God, this is so...
1: I'm just angry.
0: I'm not angry. I don't get... I'm not angry with Chris, but those people just lie.
1: I don't know how it's still legal that they position themselves as financial advisors when they're really just insurance salespeople. It's crazy.
0: They're whole life agents.
1: But that,
0: they're
1: that
0: not
1: should be
0: financial
1: a clue.
0: Advisors.
1: For anyone listening, if they're going, hey, whole life is a great product, if your financial advisor says that, you need to run.
0: Please, how quickly can I get out of the building?
1: That's wild.
0: It's just like you go into the card lot and they go, hey, we got these payments for you. It's only 24% interest. How quick do you run off the lot? You're getting screwed. How fast do you run out of there like your hair's on fire? You get out of the building. I mean, when a company, an organization is trying to screw you, the last thing you do is you take, okay, so that portion of what they said might not be right, but we can trust the other portion of what they said. Well, that's illogical.
1: They are now untrustworthy.
0: Once I have established that you are as a crook, you as a crook. And so you as a crook is a crook is a crook. We are done with you. That's it. We don't do crook. And
1: the reason they push it is very simple. They make the most money by pushing whole life on you. They're going to make close to nothing giving you a term life policy.
0: Compared. When Xander sells you a term life insurance policy for $1 million, they make about 5% of what these whole life guys do selling you a $400,000 policy. I mean, the premiums, the commissions on these things are just astronomical.
1: Hundreds and hundreds of dollars a month that
0: they're just
1: disappear.
0: Over licking their chops, and your poor sister, Chris, she got screwed. And then she sent you over there.
1: Sounds like she needs to cancel a whole life policy this weekend.
0: Baked you like a goat. Oh, my God.

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1: with money you don't have
0: to impress people you don't even know.
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5: I'm Gian Gelosi. Eight people now face terror charges related to a thwarted alleged plot to kill government officials at the UFC Freedom 250 event held at the White House last month.
6: Political discourse has many places in our society. Political violence has none.
5: That is U.S. Attorney Dominic Gerais. President Trump says he's not going to sign a housing bill in protest over the Senate's failure to pass the Save America Act.
7: But the president says Save America, which would require proof of citizenship in order to register to vote, is popular. And its, quote, non-passage is crazy. He says Senate Republicans should terminate the filibuster to get this done, warning that Democrats will nuke the 60-vote threshold rule for legislation they want when they're in the majority. The housing bill does a number of things, including streamlining environmental reviews, lifts rules on modular homes, and provides incentives through grants to build more housing.
5: Fox's Jessica Rosenthal. 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
8: A better life with Dr. Sanjay Gupta.
9: For years, we've been talking about both the positive and negative effects of being on social media. And I would say, by and large, for older adults, social media is net positive. Not all positive, but net positive. Helps them keep in touch with friends and stay social. But for younger people, social media use, especially heavy use, tends to be net negative. In fact, according to this year's World Happiness Report, youth who use social media more than 5 hours a day reported a lower level of well-being. And researchers who study this sort of thing found that many teens wish these platforms didn't even exist, and yet they can't seem to stop using them. Experts we talked to largely suggested two things. Ideally, along with your friend group, take some time offline. Also, try to recurate your algorithm so it shows you posts that'll make you feel good. I'm Dr. Sanjay Gupta, helping you live a better life.
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2: Britt is in Santa Fe, New Mexico. Hi, Britt, how are you?
23: Oh, what an honor it is to speak with you, Mr. Ramsey and Mr. Campbell. This is unreal.
2: Well, we're honored to speak with you. How can we help?
23: Well, I have to thank you first. That I've been a stay-at-home homeschooling mom to three kiddos, and when I left the workforce to be home with my babies, oh, it was beautiful. But part of me really missed adding to our family financially. So listening to your show and reading your books really gave me financial purpose, even though I wasn't making that money anymore. And
2: cool.
23: I could purposely steward it and manage it well. And I'm just so grateful for the gift that you've given us.
2: Well, thank you.
23: After eight years of doing that, we're officially weird. We paid off our house, and we're almost baby step millionaires. So we're just so
2: way
23: grateful.
2: To go. Wow. And you did it all while homeschooling the kids by you. Look at you. Well
23: so
2: done.
23: Yeah, the hard work of my husband. Absolutely.
2: Well, you did some hard work too, sounds like. Good. Good for y'all. Well done.
23: Well, my question today has to do with receiving a monetary gift. My parents are absolutely amazing people, and they've worked ridiculously hard their whole lives, and they've built an incredible life for themselves. They've since retired a couple of years ago, and they're traveling the world, and they're spending their time with family, living their best lives because they've earned it. But they want to give my husband and I a sizable amount of money, and I sure would like your advice about what mindset we should have about this. It's kind of overwhelming, which they're certainly undeserving of such a gift. And while I appreciate their generosity, I'm not sure how to receive such a gift, or even if we should. So what do you think, or what advice could you give?
2: What does your husband make?
23: He makes about 170.
2: Way to go. And you guys are how old?
23: Almost 40. We're 39.
2: Okay. And how much is the gift?
23: It's about, made me fall out of my chair, $200,000.
2: Okay. All right. And I assume they're getting tax advice and will use the Unified Estate Tax Credit so that this is not subject to gift tax. Make sure of that.
23: Yeah,
2: okay?
23: Absolutely. You've mentioned that before. Very wise.
2: Yeah, because otherwise you'll get they will get hammered on gift tax. But I'm guessing they've got a large estate and they're wanting to move some of it out while they're alive. And they use up some of their exemption. And that's probably not a bad thing at all. I don't mind that at all. So you're millionaires already. You make 170. You're in your 40s. You're mature. You're not some trust fund baby that's going to be irresponsible. This just adds progress to what you were already doing, which was good stewardship and mature. So what would you do with the 200K?
23: Well, we would possibly move up in-house. We've been saving to do that anyway, and we, of course, don't want to do that with debt. So we'd probably maybe upgrade.
2: What's your house,
23: worth a little
2: currently?
23: Bit more. We just paid it off. It's worth about $400,000.
2: Cool. So you moved to a 600, make it 170. I like that. That's a good move.
23: Okay. So is it something that would be a wise thing to accept? Of course, there's no strings attached. I know that's always a question that you ask.
2: Yeah, that was the next question. But as long as there's no strings attached, yeah.
24: They're not forcing you to do something specific with it, right?
2: This is mom and dad have millions, and they want to drop a couple of hundred on you. while they're alive and watch you enjoy a better house. I like it.
23: Okay.
2: There's nothing toxic in anything you described. Nothing weird, nothing strange. If you call me up and you were immature and you were overspending, then this gift is probably not going to change you to the positive. You already have proven yourself to be good stewards and handlers of money, so this just adds to your progress. And so this is what parents hope for, is children like you all.
23: Well, that's also hard to take in, but we're very grateful.
2: Yeah.
23: Blessed indeed.
2: Yeah, go get them. I'm proud of
24: such a rare call. Healthy people on all sides, no dysfunction, doing well financially.
2: Yeah, if you guys all start doing that, we'll probably be out of business.
24: Man, that was the easiest call we've taken today.
2: It's not very entertaining.
24: Oh, man.
2: Nope. The ratings will go down on our Jerry Springer podcast.
24: There's negative amounts of drama with that call. Too peaceful.
2: Way to go. Good job, Brett. Good job, Britt's parents. Good job, Britt's husband.
24: Everyone involved, A+.
2: Madison is in Huntsville. How are you?
3: I'm doing great. How are y'all?
2: Better than we deserve. What's up?
3: The question is, my husband and I have a business. We started in 2017. And our personal life, we're ready for baby step number 4. However, there's still a very large debt on a piece of equipment in our business. And so my question is, where should I be really putting my money? Because that's a 6% interest on a very high dollar piece of equipment.
2: How much do you owe on this piece of equipment?
3: It started at $750,000. Now it's at $330,000.
2: Okay. What is it?
3: It's a crane. It's a grapple saw crane truck. So we have a tree service.
2: And that's what he does for a living now. And what is he making on the business?
3: Usually we, I mean, as self-employed, paying ourselves, but we usually
2: put the profit that you pay taxes on. What's your taxable profit on the business?
3: Oh, profit on the business.
2: Mm-hmm.
3: About half of our gross. So our gross is $1 million. So we profit about half of that.
2: Way to go.
3: $500,000.
2: And where does that $500,000 go? You pay taxes, and then where's the rest of it go?
3: Pay taxes, and the rest of it goes in the account. And then when we need to upgrade equipment, well, the business checking account.
2: Oh, I see. Okay. If that's been happening for a couple of years, why have you not just paid off the crane?
3: Well, we've only grossed that much the past 2 years.
2: Yes.
3: And we've
2: so
3: been
2: yeah,
3: growing.
2: You should have, and you shoveled a bunch of it home and took care of home debt.
3: We took care of home debt.
2: Yeah, so what I want you to do now is shovel the minimal amount home to live on and get this crane paid off.
3: Okay. All right. Right now I'm doing the monthly payment, which is $6,400, and I'm doing...
2: I want you to put $300,000 on it and pay it off.
3: Okay.
2: I don't want to hear about monthly payments. I want to pay it off now.
24: What's in
2: You're making $500,000 a year profit, taxable income, minus taxes, minus living expenses. You should pay that crane off this year.
3: Okay.
2: In a year.
3: Okay.
2: And then you're going to make money like you've never seen before. You're going to make money like you've never seen before.
3: Okay. And then start baby step 4 in investing for us, because we are not. And I just feel so behind.
2: You're okay. You're making $500,000 a year. You're going to be okay.
3: Okay. I'm just worried about us and the kids and the retirement.
2: I think you're going to be okay. You're making $500,000 a year. But listen, the crane is a destabilizer to the business, and so it's a destabilizer to the family as well.
3: Okay, yeah.
2: So the sooner we get that stinking thing paid off, and then in your business P&L, once it's paid off, I want you to be setting aside a percentage of your net profits every month for retained earnings, and that's business savings. Retained earnings are used, in your all's case, for 2 or 3 things. One, it's used for next equipment purchases in cash only. Uh-huh. Never finance again. Ever. Hear me?
3: Okay.
2: Never do this again. Okay, you pay cash. You make enough money to pay cash for your upgrades and replacement equipment from the rest of your life. Okay, and just allocate 20% of your profits or whatever you want to set aside. Some percentage automatically goes aside for emergencies and for equipment replacement. And that's what your retained earnings are going to be used for, because that's the lifeblood of your business, and it's going to keep it moving. And then take everything else home and get your home paid off and get your 15% going into retirement, and you're going to be multimillionaires in a matter of a decade if you follow all that. But you're going to have to stay right on top of it. You've done a good job managing the cash, I can tell, based on the numbers you gave me.
24: Yeah, you're on a great track. And I want to send them your book, Dave, Build a Business You Love, if you don't mind.
2: I don't mind.
24: Can I do that? All
2: right. You can do
24: that. That's my gift to you on behalf of Dave. I want to see this business flourish. I want to see it scale and grow completely debt-free. And it's what we teach in Entree Leadership, and it's inspiring to see the business owners do it. People go, you can't run a business with cash. And Dave goes, hold my beer. He did it. He still does it. It's pretty impressive. Good way to run a business.

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10: A better life with Dr. Sanjay Gupta.
11: They say consistency is key, but sometimes you just gotta switch it up. A new study out of Harvard School of Public Health found that varying your exercise routine could add years to your life. What exercise someone did didn't matter much. What did matter was that all the exercises together worked all the muscle groups in their body. Now, an added benefit to changing things up is it can help you push through the plateau effect. That's when your body gets so efficient at doing something that you actually stop getting better at it. And we know from previous research that specializing in any one sport at a young age can make someone actually more prone to injury. And as experts we talk to point out, even elite athletes switch up things with their workouts, making sure to target strength, cardio, flexibility, balance, and doing that every single week. I'm Dr. Sanjay Gupta, helping you live a better life.
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1: 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Ronald Reagan said, the government's first duty is to protect the people, not run their lives. So refreshing. Where did he go? Come back, Ronald. Come back, Ronald. Mark is in Atlanta. Hey, Mark, what's up?
12: Dave, what's good?
1: All things, man. How can we help?
12: Hey, so, little situation. I'm 26 years old, married, and my parents live in Arizona. They're in their 60s. Recently, my parents got scammed out of a lot of money. A couple hundred thousand dollars of their savings lost.
1: Wow.
12: No way to get it back. And
1: what was the scam?
12: Involved them putting a lot. Go ahead.
1: What was the scam?
12: My dad is a business owner. The scam he was looking on Indeed for side hustles, and it was some sort of side hustle where you put X amount of money in, and they, quote unquote, he saw a return on investment of, he put $1,000 in his account, or so it looked. There was $2,000 there after he put $1,000 in. So he ended up putting a lot in. And the only reason we found it out was because he called me and said, hey, this is my goal. I need a little bit more. Would you be willing to help out? And it just went down this rabbit hole of us finding out what was going on and how deep they really were.
1: So he had never made a withdrawal.
12: Correct.
1: He only made deposits and saw a number.
12: And not coming out.
1: He saw a number on a report, but he never made a withdrawal.
12: Yep, exactly.
1: That's a Ponzi scheme, old-fashioned. That's like Madoff, yeah. Wow.
12: Yeah.
1: And so FBI is involved, I assume.
12: FBI is involved, local,
1: Yeah, but the money's gone. Yeah, money's gone. Yeah.
12: Money's gone.
1: And what does your dad and mom make for a living? How much do they make a year?
12: They've made about 120 grand a year. That has slowed down. They are not in the best health. I would expect closer to $100,000 or less this year.
1: Wow. How can we help?
12: So here's the question. There might be a couple questions along with it, but my wife and I, we've been extremely blessed. We make about $55,000 a month. We have a home in Arizona that we owe $180,000 on. We've been paying it off quickly. We don't have any other debt, and we have offered to let my parents stay at that home in Arizona. We're going to be paying it off in the next few months, and they can stay there rent free, and we're not worried about it. It's a home that we bought, and then the company moved us out to Atlanta. So,
1: and so what's your question?
12: The question is, my parents are currently living in a home that they own. They owe about $421,000 on it. It's worth about $731,000.
1: Okay.
12: Should they sell their home and pay off the about $131,000 of debt that they have and stay at our place rent-free? Or should they stay at our place rent-free, rent out the home that they own, and chip away at debt?
1: They should sell their home. And move okay. into yours. You're going to keep the home in your name, but you're going to allow them to live there and the rest of their lives debt free, and no payments, no rent, rent free for the rest of their lives. They're 60 years old, so for 25 years, you're going to be okay with this.
12: Yep.
1: And your wife's going to be okay with this.
12: Yeah, we've talked about it, and of all the solutions that we could come up with, this sounded like the best option. I did watch a
1: it's video conditional. It's conditional for me. My gift is conditional. I want you guys to continue to work, and I want you to pay $2,000 a month into a good mutual fund to build your nest egg instead of paying rent. And if you're not going to do that, you can't move in.
12: Okay.
1: I don't need the money. I want you to do it for you. But you need to pay money for where you're living, and I just want you to pay it into an account for your nest egg, and you sit down with a SmartVestor Pro and have them help pick out some good mutual funds and set up an account. And I'm going to help you, but with my gift, I'm going to require something that you do something that's good for you, not for me.
12: For sure.
6: And are you going to cover all of their bills? Utilities, taxes, insurance, maintenance, lifestyle, groceries?
12: No, they can stay at the house. They will cover the bills. They'll cover the electric, the water, everything that comes with the house. They will be covering.
1: They'll cover the insurance and the taxes.
12: Insurance and taxes. Good question.
6: Yeah. I'm saying this to make sure that you're very clear with them.
1: Yeah, who's got what is important, and if they're going to be paying the taxes and insurance, and you're the owner, you need to get verification once a year that bill's paid.
12: Got it.
1: Because otherwise you're going to get foreclosed on for back property taxes one day 5 years from now and not see it coming.
12: Mm-hmm.
1: It could happen.
12: Yeah, I mean, understood.
1: Lots of things in this story happened that we never thought would happen.
12: But for sure.
1: What do you do for a living?
12: I'm a door-to-door salesman. I sell window replacements.
1: And you're making $600K.
12: Yes.
1: Very well done, sir. Proud of you.
6: Wow.
1: It's amazing.
6: I didn't know those that
1: you're
6: much
1: really
6: money
1: taking care of your parents fabulously. Congratulations. I'm happy for you. I'm happy for them. Yeah. But I would put that condition on there and that they do something for themselves. And they can make $100K and they're in their 60s. Just keep working. You got scammed. Keep working. Put the money back. $2,000 a month. How fast would they have the $300K back?
6: I mean, 24 grand a year?
1: For three years of 75, they'll probably be pretty close then. Probably 3 or 4 years, I'll have their money back.
6: And it'll double every 7 years.
1: Mm-hmm. Yeah.
6: So that's not bad. It'll create a little bit of a nest egg. Because there's going to be a day where they can't work if they're in poor health, and you got to be ready for that. What happens then?
1: A free house doesn't cause you to be able to eat. Yeah.
6: So you need to be ready to...
1: Yeah, they're in poor health now, he said. But, wow, Mark, that's scary. It's a scary lesson for everybody out there to learn on the scamming that goes on. Adam is in Knoxville. Hi, Adam. What's up?
13: How you doing, bud?
1: Better than I deserve. How can we help?
13: I've got a question for you. So as I'm growing in my life, I've got three small children, and I'm wondering whether to invest in good memories today with the money I have, invest in it today, or do I invest in me and my wife's future?
1: Yeah, when you were a kid, what's the fanciest vacation you went on?
13: I went to Myrtle Beach in North Carolina. Yeah.
1: Do you see a therapist for the child abuse that you received?
13: No.
1: So your parents didn't spend a lot of money on experiences. Myrtle Beach ain't way up there.
13: No, it's not way up there.
1: No.
13: If you look at my family,
1: and you turned out okay, and you're not mad at your dad.
13: I never knew my dad.
1: Well, you're not mad at whoever took you to Myrtle Beach. Okay.
13: No,
1: so, no, you know, you turned out okay. So I do want you to spend some experiences, but let's not live in the land of this is what makes children into wonderful adults. Because daddy took them to Disney World and spent $500 million every summer. That's
6: bull crap. At the expense of his retirement. Now he's broke in retirement, and we have to pay his bills.
1: What turns children into wonderful adults is a good dad that loves them and is there for them, a good mom that loves them and is there for them. And, yes, we do some things with experiences with the money, but we also save for our future so you don't have to take care of me when I'm old. You should be taking care of your own kids instead of me. And so you've got to do both. That's called being a grown-up. But don't get over on that camp where experiences are more important, where we're going to be irresponsible about our future. Nah. My experiences were a tent at a lake. That's what I remember.
6: That's why
1: I remember
6: so grumpy.
1: It fondly.
6: And now you're glamping.
1: And now I don't do that anymore. That puts this hour of the Ramsey Show in the books. We'll be back with you before you know it. In the meantime, remember, there's ultimately only one way to financial peace, and that's to walk daily with the Prince of Peace, Christ Jesus. If you want to win with money in 2026, you can't keep living normal. Normal's broke. You need a plan. Get a personalized plan and start living like no one else by downloading our Every Dollar app today.
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16: The judge locks down evidence on Lisa Brady, Fox News, on the fifth and final day of a preliminary hearing for Charlie Kirk's accused assassin. The judge says no exhibits will be shown to the media.
17: Defense attorneys for Tyler Robinson said the pool camera in the courtroom captured an exhibit, airing it for 2 seconds, despite an order that the camera was not to capture that kind of footage. Robinson's attorneys argued that cameras should no longer be allowed to broadcast the hearing anymore. Judge Tony Graff said while airing the exhibit did violate his order, he would not end all broadcasting. However,
18: effective immediately, members of the media shall no longer capture or broadcast any exhibits displayed by the parties during today's proceedings.
17: Prosecutors then asked for the judge to determine the evidence against Tyler Robinson was overwhelming, end the preliminary hearing, and order a trial. But the judge allowed the defense attorneys to continue calling witnesses.
16: Fox's Jessica Rosenthal. The judge does not plan to rule on setting the case to trial until September. President Trump says a ceasefire is over, but there is another attempt at diplomacy with Iran.
19: Qatari negotiators have now flown to Iran in coordination with the U.S. to try and meet with Iranian officials to try and de-escalate the situation, to try and make the negotiations resume. All that being said, yesterday Israel shared intelligence with D.C. showing that Iran had recently developed a new plot to try and assassinate President Trump.
16: Fox's Benjamin Hall. Iran still pushing to control the Strait of Hormuz. A parasitic illness has spread to at least 17 states, prompting warnings from the CDC. It's called cyclospora, a microscopic parasite from produce.
20: Experts urge us to thoroughly wash produce and our hands with soap and water. No deaths have been reported. The CDC also saying the source of the cyclospora infections, which tend to occur in late spring and summer, have not been identified.
16: Fox's Jeff Manasso. Michigan hit hard by the outbreak with more than 1,200 cases compared to just 50 last year. 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
16: Purdue announces first in the nation artificial intelligence graduation requirements.
25: This year's freshman class at Purdue University in Indiana will have to demonstrate working effectively and ethically with artificial intelligence.
26: We are dedicated to our students' success and believe that, you know, this is one of the most profound things to happen to education in general.
25: Purdue Senior Vice Provost Haley Oliver Jishke on Fox. There are no separate tests or courses. The tools are embedded in each field of study. In agriculture, for example, training AI to analyze data to track crop and animal health. Regan Coaster's an ag major.
27: We all know AI is here to stay, and so we want to learn this tool to be ready to navigate and transition post-graduation.
25: Purdue's partnering with Google on this. Chris Foster, Fox News.
16: New York City is launching the country's first ever rule giving consumers an easier way to cancel automatic renewals and subscriptions.
28: Mayor Zoran Mamdani says the click-to-cancel rule will ban companies from using deceptive subscriptions and arm consumers with an easier way to cancel gym memberships, streaming services, and other recurring charges.
29: Because if you can sign up with one click, you should be able to cancel with one click.
28: He also announced a junk fees rule with transparent all-in pricing with no additional costs after a purchase is made.
29: And for any who have built a business model on hidden fees and exploitation, consider this to be an official notice. If you violate either of these rules, you will be held accountable to the tune of $525 per violation.
28: The new rule takes effect on October 1st.
16: Fox's Tanya J. Powers just getting word of an arrest made after a former member of the British Parliament was found dead in her home yesterday. Anne Widdecombe was 78. Police in the UK say they don't think this was an act of terror, and so far, nothing suggests political motivation. The suspect in custody, a 26-year-old man. And an update from Wimbledon, where defending champ Jannik Sinner has just beaten Novak Djokovic to face Alexander Zverev in the final. I'm Lisa Brady, Fox News.
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0: Normal is broke and common sense is weird. 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I'm George Camel, your host today. No co-host, just flying solo, no chaperones. So we're going to have fun in the basement today. It's going to be a good time. Kicking it off, we've got Jordan in Oklahoma City. And if you want to call in, the number's 888-825-5225. What's going on, Jordan? How can I help today?
1: Well, I feel like I've pretty much been drowning in debt my entire adult life, and I'm just sort of over it, and I want to take control.
0: Man, that is the best step right there. Too many people never get there, so I'm proud of you. How old are you?
1: 28.
0: 28, and you're sick and tired of being sick and tired already?
1: Yes, sir.
0: Man, okay, so where did this start? Was this like post-college in your adult life, or was this a long way before that with student loans?
1: No, I don't have any student loans. It was after college, just getting started in the workforce and buying a house and having kids. And it all just kind of kept piling on and never went away.
0: Wow. So how much do you make?
1: I make, after taxes, about $50,000 a year.
0: Okay. And does your spouse work outside the home?
1: She does not.
0: Okay. So $50,000 is your take home. How much do you have in debt?
1: Including the house, about $215,000.
0: Okay. Let's separate the mortgage out for now. How much do you have in consumer debt, any non-mortgage debt?
1: Yeah, I've got probably about $45,000.
0: Okay. Break that down for me. What kind of debts are those, and what's the balances?
1: So our car, we have one car. The debt on that's about $30,000 right now.
0: Okay.
1: So I've got three credit cards. I've got one that's got about $9,200, one at about $2,000, and one at about $1,000.
0: And that's everything?
1: That's everything, yeah. The car and the three credit cards.
0: That'll do. Man, yeah, I feel it. You became an adult, you got a house, and you leveraged yourself a little bit to get there, driving a nice car and covering, I guess, the deficit of your bills on the credit cards. What made you turn to those?
1: Not having any cash.
0: Yeah. And you have no cash right now? Anything in checking savings?
1: I've got about $500 in the bank, and I've got $800 in cash that's just sitting in a drawer that we don't touch. That's kind of our backup.
0: Okay. Well, I'd love for you to just deposit that in a savings account, and that'll get you to baby step one. $1,000 starter emergency fund to cover those ankle biters. Because I'm guessing along the way, when you have nothing in the bank, every single little thing that comes up feels like an emergency, and it brings you back a notch.
1: Pretty much, yeah. My paychecks just about cover my bills, and that's it.
0: Mm. Have you cut up the cards yet?
1: I haven't.
0: You want to do that with me right now, or is that too scary?
1: It's scary because it's outside of that small amount of cash. That's really the only safety net we have, because I do still have a little bit of credit left on the credit cards. One of them's got, I've got about $4,000 worth of credit to spend on it, so it's kind of my biggest safety net. I just hate going to it.
0: Man, that's frightening. That's like the mafia being like, yeah, we'll give you another $4,000 if you need it, bud. We're here for you at 28% APR.
1: Correct.
0: Man. Well, there's a few things I would do if I was in your shoes. Number one, I would sit down with my wife and say, this is bad. I'm scared. I'm not leading our family well in this area. We sort of created this house of cards, and we can do better. Have you had that conversation with her yet?
1: Well, yeah, we have that conversation frequently, and I know she wants to go to work. She wants to be able to work and to help out, but we've got four kids.
0: Goodness.
1: It's just a little unfeasible.
0: What are the ages?
1: 8, 5, 2.5, and 7 months.
0: Okay. So, let's talk about this car. That is the glaring issue here. Most of your problems would be solved if we got rid of this car payment, right?
1: It would definitely help. We've already gotten rid of one car just to free up that amount, so that's why we just left ourselves with one car.
0: What do you owe on it? I mean, you owe the 30. What's it worth?
1: I'm probably upside down in it. It was a 7-year loan at 10.5%, so I don't think I could sell it and make any money.
0: Well, even if you can't make profit, worth, but... the goal is to figure out how much you're underwater and find the private party value on a site like Kelly Blue Book and then see if we can actually get that amount for it. So let's say you owe 30, it's worth 25, private party. Well, now we at least know the facts that we're $5,000 underwater. We got to come up with $5,000. That might be from savings that we work to save so that we can get rid of the car. That might be from your local credit union and a personal loan. But it will get rid of your payment. Now, we obviously need another car to drive, so we need money on top of that to get you from A to B for now. What are you doing for work?
1: I'm in law enforcement.
0: Okay. What does the sort of trajectory look like for you in law enforcement to make more money? And can you do side gigs? Can you do security on the weekends at churches, for example?
1: Yeah, I try and do those when they come up. They're just a little few and far between. We're supposed to get, you know, yearly pay raises, which we're having troubles with at the moment. And I was trying to promote recently, and that's not going to happen. So
0: why is that?
1: I didn't make the number one spot on our promotional exam.
0: Well, so side hustles are going to be your friend for now, but I would love to see you get your core income up so that we can get out of this debt faster. Because usually what we see is a debt-to-income ratio of about 50%. So if someone makes $100,000, they got $50,000 in debt, that tells me we can get out of this thing in 2 years. In your shoes, you got $45,000 in consumer debt making 50. So it's almost 100% debt-to-income ratio. And so I want you to have that urgency of, we got to figure this out. I need to do 7 side hustles. I might not, you know, see those kids at night. Bedtime might be a little difficult for a season. But just getting rid of that car payment is going to allow you to breathe. What's the car payment every month?
1: It's $530 a month.
0: And what is your actual take-home pay? You said it's $50K a year is your take-home. So is it about $4K a month coming in?
1: Yeah, my paychecks, if I just work a straight 80 hours, are about $1,900 biweekly.
0: Okay. Man, are you doing any investing right now?
1: A little bit. I mean, I've got $50 in an ETF, and I'm trying to put a little bit into retirement as far as the future goes. But as far as, you know, in and out investing, I haven't really touched on that. Between my, you know, my mortgage and my car payment, that's an entire paycheck.
0: Yeah. Well, I'd encourage you to focus on this with some gazelle intensity, because when I was in my 20s, I had $40,000 in debt between student loans and credit cards, and I wanted to invest, and I was doing 14 good things at once, and I wasn't getting anywhere. So if you want to get serious about this, you called in saying, I'm sick and tired of being sick and tired, you've got to focus on this thing with a vengeance. No investing, nothing but working, throwing all the margin you can at the debt, save up the $5,000, get rid of the car payment. 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Rinse and repeat until you are debt free. And hang on the line. I'm going to send you a copy of my book, Breaking Free from Broke. It'll walk you through the whole process, and it's going to hook you up with the Every Dollar Premium app so you guys can sit down at night, make a plan for where every dollar's going so you can breathe again. So your conversations turn from stressful to dreaming. 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
19: A Better Life with Dr. Sanjay Gupta.
20: By age 35, two-thirds of American men will experience some degree of noticeable hair loss. And by age 50, about 85% of men will have significantly thinning hair. That's according to the American Hair Loss Association. Now, one dermatologist explained that hair loss can either be genetic or it can be triggered by stress, illness, surgery, medications, major life events. No matter the cause, a lot of men, understandably, are frustrated by hair loss because it seems like a loss of control. You can take great care of your scalp by all sorts of expensive lotions and potions, but that might not matter. There are some tried and true medications that might work, like minoxidil or finasteride. But another solution is just shaving it off. And I've heard more and more how liberating this can be for a lot of guys. That's the ultimate control of their appearance. I'm Dr. Sanjay Gupta, helping you live a better life.
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23: Haley is up next in Washington, D.C. Haley, welcome to the show.
24: Hey, George. Thanks for having me.
23: Absolutely. What's going on with you?
24: I am currently 27. I live with my parents, and I am trying to figure out how to afford moving out. Don't know if I can afford it, really.
23: Okay, great question. Are you in the D.C. area proper?
24: I am, yes.
23: Okay. What is rent cost around your area for a reasonable, let's say, one-bedroom, but let's also talk about maybe a two- or three-bedroom with roommates?
24: Mm-hmm. Yeah, one bedroom, I found a reasonable one at $1,800, kind of outside in the metro area. And I would say with roommates for a single person, I could get that down to $1,500, maybe $1,200.
23: Okay, great. What are you making?
24: Before taxes, I make $89K a year gross. And then after taxes, it comes out to like $4,000 a month.

0: careful.
1: Right.
0: I say that as an owner of two French bulldogs who I've spent too much money on. So let's talk about this. You're 27, living with mom and dad. You're wanting to get out. You're bringing home a little over $4,000 a month.
1: Yeah.
0: So our parameter for all housing, this counts for rent, this is your mortgage, is about a quarter of your after-tax monthly income.
1: Yeah.
0: So that doesn't count like your investment contributions, your health care. We're just talking about after taxes. So that kind of helps you go, okay, that's probably more like $5,000 a month for you, right?
1: That's true, yeah.
0: So now we're looking at $1,250 is sort of what we're aiming for. Now, if it's $1,300, nothing's on fire. It's just we want to have wiggle room to do the other baby steps and to live our life and to, you know, build wealth. So have you looked into living with other roommates, people who already have a place? Do you have friends in the area?
1: Yeah, I really think that's the solution. I don't have friends in the area, but I've also thought about, like, maybe finding a place that has a couple bedrooms and then looking for roommates. For me, with a pet, it's been harder, like, finding a place that is looking for a roommate with my pet.
0: Yeah, the pets can be more difficult.
1: The other way around could work. Yeah.
0: But if you get the place first, here's the fear. You get the place, and now you're looking for roommates for 6 months while you're fronting a $2,500 rent bill.
1: Yep.
0: So that's where I wouldn't do this until you've got, like, you know, we're doing Sisterhood of the Traveling Pants. We're doing a spit shake. We're all going to live here. We're all going to sign the lease. So that's where my homework would start to begin now is going, okay, can I start to join some of these Facebook groups, whatever the resources you have to go find roommates that are not, you know, that aren't going to ruin your life. I guess that's the way to put it, because roommates can be a scary thing. And I know you'd prefer to live alone. But right now, spending $2,000 a month out of four does not make sense. Would you agree?
1: Yeah, absolutely. That's been the whole crazy part. I'm like, I can't do $2,000 on rent.
0: 100%. And I say this as a guy who had roommates all the way up until I was married. And I feel like while women can have their issues, living with a bunch of dudes is difficult. And so it made me very excited to move out and live with my now wife. So that's the goal. I would do a budget. Have you ever done a budget where you lay it out in every dollar saying, okay, here's my income, here's all of my bills, here's what my bills might be when I'm on my own? That will give you so much peace to actually look at the facts versus just vibing, trying to go, do I feel like I could move out?
1: Okay. No, yes, I haven't done that before. I've just, yeah, exactly, kind of I figured it out.
0: Love it.
1: But haven't projected future expenses yet.
0: Well, I'll hook you up with Every Dollar Premium. That's our budgeting tool that's going to help you map this income out. It'll connect your bank accounts. All of the transactions will flow in. And I'm telling you, you sound like someone who wants to do things the right way. You want to follow the process. Mm-hmm. You want to make sure that the facts make sense, that the I's are dotted, the T's are crossed. And that's exactly what Every Dollar will help you do. So hang on the line. I will get you that budgeting app squared away. And I think move out date will be very soon. Probably by, let's see, we're currently in July. My guess is before the end of August, you are out of there. And so I would just have a little bit of urgency. Nothing, again, nothing's on fire, but it would be cool, you know, especially in the fall. That's as people tend to start moving as you head towards September. And so that's when I would aim for to get a place of your own. Congratulations. You've done really well. Reed is in Denver up next. Reed, welcome to the Ramsey Show.
2: Hi, George. Thanks for taking my call.
0: Absolutely.
2: I have a question today about HSA investing.
0: Sweet.
2: I have about $5,500 in my HSA, and my deductible for my family plan is $6,000. The out-of-pocket maximum is $12,000, and I'm just trying to figure out at what point should I start investing some of that HSA funds in the market as opposed to just keeping it in cash.
0: Yeah, that's a great question. I love that we're talking about this. And for those listening at home, they're like, what is he saying? It's a health savings account, and you can access one if you have a high deductible health plan. And so it's a great way to save for medical expenses, and there's some really cool features of it that I'll get into Reed with. He probably already knows because this guy knows his stuff. What baby step are you on? Do you know?
2: We're on baby step 4, 5, and 6.
0: Great. Out of debt, you got the emergency fund, you're investing. So here's the great news. If you are in baby steps 1 through 3, the HSA is, let's just put as much as we need in there to cover the medical expenses that may come up during the year. Once you hit baby steps 4, 5, 6, now we're in a different place. We can actually start contributing to this and investing some. And the place I would max it out no matter what, is once you hit baby step 7, which is when you get that paid for house. So right now, I love the idea of you guys having enough to cover at

0: least your deductible. And maybe shoot for that out-of-pocket max. You know, it might be a slower go because likely you're not going to use all of that money in a given year, right?
1: No, not at this point.
0: Okay, not a lot of health issues in the family?
1: Yeah. Not right now, no.
0: Praise God. Okay, this is good news. So here's what I would do. I would invest most of that money. There's a threshold. So, for example, in my HSA here at Ramsey, the threshold's $1,000 in cash. Anything above that, I can invest into mutual funds just like I could in an IRA. So that might be your plan, is to move as much over there as you can beyond the threshold and start investing to let that compound for you.
1: Okay.
0: And six grand is a great marker. Again, if you want to slowly contribute to it, let's say you do, you know, 100, 200 bucks a month, you'll end up hitting that out-of-pocket max sooner rather than later. And are you guys, do you have a home right now that you're working to pay off?
1: Yes. Yeah, we've got about 8 years left on it.
0: Fantastic. And here's what I want to tell you, Reed. There's a really cool hack with the HSA that not a lot of people know about, and it's this. And here's what Dave Ramsey does as a great example. Dave Ramsey does not use his HSA. He does not use it to cover medical costs. He just leaves it sitting in there compounding, and he cash flows all of the medical expenses from his checking account. Here's why that's great. It's going to compound, and at 65, it turns into a traditional IRA. So it's kind of a stealth IRA, and if you save your receipts, you can reimburse yourself at any time in your life. That's the current law, and you can actually take that money out against your HSA into your bank account. So that's what I've started doing with my family, is just cash flowing it. The tax advantages of the HSA are the best. There is no account like it. It's triple tax advantaged because the money is going in pre-tax. It's going to then grow tax-free, and you can withdraw it tax-free for qualified medical expenses. So I love that you're even utilizing this. Most people don't even know it exists. And so, again, this is only for people who have a high-deductible health plan. Then you can access that HSA. And, Reed, you're doing a fantastic job, man. How old are you?
1: Well, I'm 46. I mean, we've got five kids, and we've spent years getting to this point. You know, you have orthodontic work, which we've used the HSA on occasion for some of that. I know,
0: yeah.
1: You know, you could go with other routes, but we've needed to do that. And you know, all the kids have gotten their wisdom teeth pulled. Orthodontics are done. So at this point, I'm kind of looking and trying to figure out what's the risk, the best way to manage risk, but still get some investment growth and opportunity out of it.
0: That's a great question. I would invest as much as you can, and it sounds like you guys are in a place where you could cash flow that. If there is an emergency, you can use the emergency fund, and otherwise you can use the HSA if you need it. Great question.
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6: News. I'm John Saucier. The man accused of killing Turning Point USA co-founder Charlie Kirk appearing in court for another day of a preliminary hearing. Prosecutors showed a police interview with his roommate who tells authorities he confessed to the shooting. Donald Trump Jr. on Fox says after this hearing, all conspiracy theories about Kirk's death should be put to rest.
7: In court, we saw the facts laid out very eloquently. It took a long period of time to get it out there. But once you see it, you put the picture together. Let's just say this is, to me, again, way beyond a reasonable doubt.
6: The alleged shooter faces the death penalty if convicted. New York City Mayor Zoran Mamdani says that they'll become the first city in the country to ban so-called deceptive fees.
8: It is estimated that the average family of four loses more than $3,200 per year on junk fees and hidden costs.
6: Many in the business community have argued his administration's policies will make it more expensive to operate in New York City. 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
22: For more than a decade, the Environmental Working Group has put out a list of the so-called Dirty Dozen. These are the non-organic produce contaminated with the highest levels of pesticides. Well, this year, spinach topped the list, followed by kale, collard, mustard greens, strawberries, grapes, nectarines, peaches, cherries, apples, blackberries, pears, potatoes, and blueberries. Now, all these fruits and vegetables are part of a healthy diet, so no one is saying you shouldn't eat them. Point is, though, you could consider buying these items organic if and when you can, and then taking extra care when you wash them. The FDA recommends rinsing all fruits and vegetables, even the ones that are organic, under running water that is slightly warmer than room temperature. Don't use soap, bleach, or any fancy produce washes. I'm Dr. Sanjay Gupta, helping you live a better life.
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0: Bijou is in Long Island up next. Bijou, what's going on?
24: Yeah, how's it going, George? Thanks for taking my call.
0: Absolutely.
24: A lot of trust on running the show solo.
0: Appreciate that. I feel the same way. I can't believe they let me do it.
24: A long time ago, about a year ago, I called in saying My brother, he had access to my mom's money. He took it and trying to say, hey, be good, give it back. And so she wants to take him off the will and put everything onto me. And I don't know how to react to that.
0: Sorry, you're breaking up on us, Bijou. Can you speak directly in your phone?
24: Yeah, can you hear me better now?
0: Yes. So let me recap. Your brother had access to your mom's money. I don't know what that means, like access to her checking account, a credit card, and he made bad decisions, and now she's going, he can't be trusted, he's off the will?
24: Something like that. We had an account with my brother and my name in, and that was from my dad, and he just took it all. So that bothered her.
0: So he did like a prodigal son move. And instead, yeah, when he came running back, mom went, well, he's out of the will. No party for him.
24: Yeah, okay. Kind of, yeah.
0: So she wants to take your brother off and give it all to you. Has she had this conversation with both of you?
24: Himself from the both of us, because she was like, hey, what you did wasn't right. And it was never my money, so I couldn't really say anything. But he was like, kind of like, oh, they're both against me. And we don't know where he got the idea from. And because of that nasty attitude is why she's like, you know what, he doesn't deserve anything.
0: Well, what you don't want here is this sort of triangulation where now you're the bad guy and he thinks that you're trying to connive your way into all of this money. That's not what's happening here. But it sounds like he can't take personal responsibility. He's not self-aware enough to go, all right, I screwed the pooch, and if I can't manage this, they're not going to give me more inheritance to then manage, right?
24: Yeah, along that lines. It's just the house, and because he's like a stubborn wall, my mom's like, this isn't getting anywhere, and just take him off.
0: Man. Well, that puts you in a tough spot, because either way, this relationship is soured. I don't know what it was like before this. It sounds like it wasn't great between you and your sibling, between your mom and him. But I don't want you to take this burden onto yourself of this is my fault and I feel guilty taking this money. That money is your mother's to do what she wants with.
24: Correct, yeah.
0: She could give it all to Salvation Army instead of a dime to any of you. And that's her prerogative, right?
24: Okay. And that's why she feels like she wants to do it this way, because that was taken away from her.
0: What was taken away?
24: Like the ability to choose what she wants to do with my dad's life insurance money.
0: Mm. So how much was actually spent? You said your dad passed, left this life insurance money, and you guys had access to it. I don't know how much that was, and he blew through it completely?
24: Because he's not talking to us, we don't know how much he spent. And I'll tell you some numbers. My dad's life insurance money was $96,000, and the account that my mom and dad had together was $40,000. So because he had gained access to those, and it wasn't like he did something shady. My mom asked him to close it, so that gave him access to the 40. And as I mentioned, we had our names on one account, so that's how he had access to 96.
0: Wow. And it's gone?
24: Yeah. He emptied it out and won't give it back to my mom.
0: Emptied it out as in he spent it all or he moved it to his own account? Do we know what went on here?
24: Yeah, so I initially thought that he just moved it somewhere, probably better principal and stuff. But then when we tried to talk to him, he just, you know, gave us like a nasty attitude. So, and then one time he told my mom that he spent some of it. And because he has more kids than I do and more expenses, we believe he ended up spending it all. But there's no communication to know for sure.
0: So he's basically estranged at this point.
24: Yeah, pretty much, yeah. Yeah. Estranged from me. For my mom, because he still has stuff at her house,
0: He'll
24: come by and it's really tense between the two of them.
0: Yeah, I can see why she's taking him out of the will.
24: Mm-hmm.
0: I mean, he's not doing himself any favors here. I don't even know how he would expect to be left with anything at this point.
24: Yeah, when I called, Dave was like, just stay away from him.
0: Yeah.
24: Take it as a loss. And that's what I told my mom, but she's really like, no, this wasn't right, and he's still kind of treating her wrong.
0: Well, at this point, she's wanting to punish him, it sounds like.
24: Yeah.
0: That's her way. Yes. You know, there's a great line from an artist I love, Stephen Wilson Jr. Grief is only love that's got nowhere to go. And that's what's happening here. She's grieving the loss of her son relationally. And so this is like, you know, five stages of grief here. She's in anger mode. And she's going, well, you're not getting a house because of how you treated us and the way you spent dad's life insurance money. I mean, you guys have been through a lot.
24: Yeah, that's a great way to look at it. I didn't think of grief as one of them. I just looked at it like, oh, she's angry.
0: Well, I mean, she lost her husband, and now she's lost one of her sons, essentially.
24: Mm-hmm. Yeah.
0: And so she's going through a lot, and so I think the best thing you can do here is just to be compassionate, to be empathetic, and go, Mom, I'm happy to do whatever you want to with this money. I want to manage it well. I know there's an estranged relationship here, but what I need you to do, Mom, is to have this conversation with him so that there are no surprises, so that I don't have to be the bearer of bad news after you pass one day, going, oh, yeah, Mom left it all to me, bro.
24: And so during some of those times where they're, like, you know, going past each other, because, like I said, he's still got stuff at the house, she said this to him, and they just kind of yell at each other. So he knows it's coming.
0: Okay.
24: I just don't know what to do, because we're acting like the money's gone. It's only the house that's on the on the table.
0: What's the house worth?
24: A little over $1 million.
0: Wow. Is it paid for?
24: Yeah, New York homes. Yeah, yeah. No mortgage. My, they were really good. They paid off the house Lord knows how many years ago.
0: Wow. That's a great legacy. So when you inherit the house, is there plans to stay in it? Are you going to sell it? Do you know what you would do?
24: I tried to rent a house. I did really bad at it. So because of that, I don't want to go through that again. So I prefer just selling it. My wife said a suggestion of, why don't you give his kids the money? And I was like, I can trust it to them. So that was a great idea from her. I just don't, because he's not going to get it. I'm a little afraid of what's going to happen. And
0: yeah.
24: We're not talking.
0: Well, you know, you give him an inch, he'll take a mile. So that's my fear.
24: Exactly.
0: Is you go, well, I gave the kids 10 grand each. And he goes, you have $1 million, dude. You know, you're so greedy. And so you just got to be ready for whatever happens next. And
24: because of that bad attitude, no matter what we give him, my mom knows it would never be enough, because he feels like he's been done wrong by us.
0: Yeah. And that's where I go, is it even worth it for you to step in and now sort of be like second dad to his kids? And I don't know your relationship with them, with your, you know, nephews and nieces. I'm sure you'd like to have a better one. It sounds like he wants to keep you away.
24: It was good until the problems happened.
0: Yeah. Man,
24: so
0: that's hard.
24: To them in like a year.
0: That's one of those, like, we'll cross that bridge when we get there situations, which I don't know how old your mom is and what health she's in. Is this a ways away?
24: So a little before my dad died, she had brain surgery because she had a glioblastoma.
0: Oh, wow.
24: She's 82, so we don't really think she has that many years left.
0: Wow. Are you married?
24: Yes.
0: Okay. I would at least get a game plan together with your spouse going, hey, when and if this happens, here's what we're going to do.
24: So my wife wants to stay far away from that house and property because of the bad juju.
0: Yeah.
24: And I don't blame her. That's why when she said give it to the kids, his kids, I was like, oh, good, good, good.
0: Well, I mean, you can use that money, because here's the deal. I don't know his kids from Adam. And so it's up to you to manage this money well. And if you want to be generous with it in whatever way you want to, that's great. But I don't want you to feel any obligation to go, well, the kids deserve half. Because you know what's going to happen, right? Dad's going to swoop in and take the money from the kids.
24: Yeah, yeah.
0: He's going to go, well, that's my money. Now you've created a rift between him and his own children. So that's my fear here, is you meddling at all with his family could cause chaos. As much as you want to do the nice thing, it could backfire. It's like in traffic, when you're trying to let someone in traffic and then you end up causing a different traffic jam and everyone's beeping at you because you were just trying to be a nice guy. It's kind of like that with this situation. Very sticky, man. I would tread with caution. And like Dave said, I would just try to remove myself as much as I can from this and just carry out your mom's wishes with wisdom. Thanks for the call.
23: 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You're in the right place. 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
22: 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It's bizarre. You might need to help your son or daughter reset their algorithm by unfollowing certain accounts and following or interacting with more positive ones. They might need suggestions of other healthier things to do, or to see you leading the way by example and putting your own phone away. In the run-up to bedtime, everyone's phone should go away, no questions asked. And if you need some help sort of, I guess, resetting expectations, try engaging parents of your kids' friends for a more coordinated effort. I'm Dr. Sanjay Gupta, helping you live a better life.
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0: Ramsey personality, co-host of Smart Money Happy Hour, taking your calls at 888-825-5225. I wanted to take a second and talk about investing for your kids. I've been getting a lot of questions about these brand new Trump accounts that just launched on the 4th of July. And there's some confusion around it. There's some excitement around it. And I wanted to just clear the air, tell you what it is, what it isn't, and share a really cool loophole that could make your kid a multimillionaire. Now your ears are perked up here. So what is a Trump account? Well, it's not really all that political, so do not fear. Whether you're a Democrat, Republican, liberal, whatever you are, it's just a traditional IRA for your kids. Nothing more than that. So any child under the age of 18 can have a Trump account, and children who are U.S.-born citizens between January 1st of 2025 and December 31st of 2028 qualify for $1,000 of government-funded starter deposit. So I had a kid in 2025, and lo and behold, I was as shocked as anyone that $1,000 actually showed up in a Trump account. And here's the deal. It is invested in a low-cost index fund that is based on U.S. stocks, which is actually pretty awesome. So you get to choose between a couple of those, not a ton of flexibility, but I'm not mad about it. Here's the deal. This account is locked up until the kid turns 18. You can contribute up to $5,000 a year to this, and here's what I do like about it. You don't have to have earned income. My three-year-old doesn't have to go get a job in order to contribute to this like he would with a custodial Roth IRA. So, here's the problem. There is no basis on that seed. So, let's say you get that $1,000 at birth. I'm going to use our investment calculator to show you exactly what's happening here. So, let's go age 0 to age 18, no monthly contributions, and I just leave the $1,000 invested. So, the crew will pull that up. If you're watching on YouTube or Spotify, you can actually see this in action. And let's go with a 10% rate of return. So, I'm going to leave the $1,000 in there from birth. Great. My kid has $6,000 at the age of 18 sitting in a traditional IRA. Now, here's what's interesting. If I just let that ride until, let's say he's out of college to 23, that turns into $9,800. Not bad, right? You're going, okay, almost $9,900. Now, that's all taxable if he were to convert it over. So here's the loophole that will make my kid a multimillionaire if I do it right. And I'm interested to try this out to be the guinea pig. My kid, once he's graduated, he's filing his own taxes independently, can pay the taxes on that $9,900 to convert it to a Roth IRA. So at his tax bracket at 23, could be 12%. So that's about $1,200 in taxes he would pay to now convert that 10 grand to Roth. Now let's see what happens. From the age of 23 to the age of 65, we've got $10,000 growing tax-free. The withdrawals are tax-free. $650,000. That was off of $1,000 from the seed that the government put in. So now picture you're investing $100 a month into this account. The numbers change dramatically and turn into millions. 3, 4, 5 million if you do it that way. So that is the one loophole I would say this account is good for. But I will not be using it for anything else. I will not be using it for education. And here's why. The tax treatment on this thing is not great. You're using after-tax money and paying taxes on the way out. So that's where I would go to the 529 plan. If you want to invest for college, specifically, the 529 plan is the winner here because it is after-tax money, but then it's going to grow tax-free, and the withdrawals are tax-free for college education. You really can't beat that. So we got the Trump account. That one's going to win for seeding your kid's retirement. And that really is more of like a baby step 4, even 7 item. That's you're already investing 15% of your own income into your own retirement. You're putting money away for college. Do that before anything. Because college is wildly expensive. Your kid has plenty of time to invest for their own retirement. I'm more worried about the kid turns 18 and mom and dad didn't have a plan. And now they want to go to the out-of-state school that's $300,000. Now, let's move on to the other piece. You've got the 529 plan for education. You have the Trump account if you want to sort of precede your kid's retirement. Now, what about everything in between? For me, I got a 1- and 3-year-old. I want to be able to buy them their first car, pay for an awesome wedding, maybe even put a down payment on a house or even buy them a house in cash, because Lord knows what it's going to cost my 1-year-old to buy a house at 25 or 30, probably $1 million. So what I'm doing on that regard is investing in a taxable brokerage account. This is a non-retirement account. It's in my name, me and my wife's name, a joint brokerage account, so that it stays in my control. Here's what I like about this. I get to control the money. With the other accounts out there, you've heard of like an UTMA, an UGMA. The problem I have with those accounts is the child gets control at 18 or 21, depending on the state you're in. So picture that. Your kid at 18 or 21 has access to potentially hundreds of thousands of dollars that is not locked away in retirement. It is just money they can blow. That is a frightening scenario that I would like to avoid personally. So because of that, I do the brokerage account. I'm investing in there separately for my kids to be able to cover those things. So that's the starter pack on investing for your kids. Start with the 529 plan for education. If you want to get kind of launch package adult gifts like cars, weddings, home down payment, I would personally do a parent taxable brokerage account that stays in your control. And the other piece is some people have K through 12 expenses, and that's where an education savings account can shine because that one can be used for K through 12 expenses. So the ESA can be a great option, but there's contribution limits and income limits on that. versus the 529 plan. What's great about that, there's no income limits, and there's essentially no contribution limit. So I love that account. And so if you need help with any of this, here's what you need to do. Work with a professional. Some of this stuff, you're like, I think I maybe can do it on my own. You're liable to screw it up. And so working with a qualified investment professional is the key. And if you want to find one that you can trust, you can go to RamseySolutions.com and click on SmartVestor Pro. These are investing pros that will guide you through all of this. And if you want more, like you want us to really nerd out on investing beyond just investing for your kids, because that's part of wealth planning legacy. We're going to be talking about this at a virtual event that Dave Ramsey and I have coming up called Investing Essentials. It's a two-night virtual event, September 1st and 2nd. We're going to walk through Dave's playbook for investing and wealth planning. We've done this. This might be the third time we've done it. And we focused on real estate investing for night two. This time we're switching it up. Night one's going to be investing 101, 201, 301, and we're going to pack real estate investing at the tail end of that. And night two is going to be all about wealth planning. We don't talk about this enough. We always tell you guys, build wealth, and then we don't really go further. We don't tell you, how do you manage it? How do you use it? How do you spend it while you're alive in the smart way? How do you get the government's grubby hands off of it? Because the money you work so hard for, you don't want to pay 40% in estate taxes when you pass away. How do you make sure it doesn't destroy your kids by handing them over $5 million when you pass, if you do it the Ramsey way? So we're going to be talking about all of that at Investing Essentials. You can sign up today. Tickets are $199, and it is worth it. That is hours and hours of content from Dave Ramsey and I live, virtual event September 1st and 2nd. Go to RamseySolutions.com/events or click the link in the show notes if you're listening on podcast or YouTube. And a good caveat here, a lot of people call and they say, well, George, I don't know if I want to invest for college for my kid, because what if they don't go? And that problem doesn't happen as often enough as this scenario. Hey, my kid's 18 and we realized it's going to cost money to go to college and we don't have any. Yikes. Oh, and by the way, they've already chosen University of Iowa and it's $70,000 a year and student loans are the only option. This is where most families find themselves versus, yeah, we have so much money in the college account, the kids didn't end up going. The good news is you can change the beneficiary on a 529 at any time to anyone in the general family. We're talking nieces, nephews, you know, your brother's daughter, whatever it is, you can change the beneficiary. And now with Secure Act 2.0, you can actually move a portion of that over to a Roth IRA if they don't use it. So as long as the account's been open for 15 years, you can move over up to the max of a Roth IRA for the year. This year it's $7,500, up to a lifetime limit of $35,000. So think about that. Your kid doesn't use it at 22. You now have a retirement account set up for them to the tune of $35,000 growing for the next 40 years. So if you want to leave an inheritance to your children's children, you want to do it the right way, there was a little primer for you, and I hope you can join us for Investing Essentials. 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
2: The evidence is overwhelming on Lisa Brady, Fox News. That's what the lead prosecutor told the judge in Utah on day five of a hearing on probable cause to send Charlie Kirk's accused killer, Tyler Robinson, to trial. County prosecutor Chad Grunander calls the evidence devastating.
3: And the question needs to be asked, the purpose of continuing with testimony if it's long and drawn out. Of course, the defense has the right to call witnesses, but it needs to be within the context of this preliminary hearing.
2: Urging the judge to end the hearing and send the case to trial, but the judge allowed the defense to call final witnesses after putting new restrictions on cameras in the courtroom.
4: Yesterday, the courtroom camera briefly aired Tyler Robinson's alleged confession note, an exhibit that wasn't supposed to be made public. And as a result, the judge ruled that today the camera could not show any more exhibits, only the testimony.
2: Fox's Claudia Cowan at the courthouse in Provo, where that hearing did wrap up a short time ago, but a ruling on probable cause not expected until September. Mediators from Qatar back in Iran for another attempt at diplomacy, despite word that Iran still wants to kill President Trump.
5: The Wall Street Journal is reporting that Israeli intelligence recently shared with U.S. intelligence an assassination plot involving Trump, but the president told the New York Post today Israel did not alert to a new threat.
2: Fox's David Spunt in Washington. A mid-air crisis under investigation in Greece after a Ryanair passenger was partially sucked out of a plane window. The airline says the window dislodged in flight. Media reports in Greece say a piece of engine broke off and smashed the window, causing the cabin to decompress, but the airline has not confirmed that. The flight was en route from the second largest city in Greece to Germany, but returned shortly after takeoff. Ryanair says the plane was able to land normally, with one passenger receiving medical assistance. America is listening to Fox News.
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2: A Pennsylvania man accused of making threats online against lawmakers and others is indicted.
10: Federal prosecutors say Robert Halovchek of Shaler Township posted comments on YouTube videos threatening a member of Congress, Democrats, transgender people, and various minority groups. According to the 12-count indictment, at times, the 32-year-old would identify himself as a white supremacist and a Nazi, detailing acts of violence he wanted to carry out, including mass shootings, assassinations, and running people over with his truck.
2: Fox's Christian Goodwin, he's now facing multiple charges, including making interstate threats. A royal rift appears to be healing, just getting word that Britain's King Charles hosted a visit by his son, Prince Harry, and for the first time in years, also Harry's wife and two children. There have been strained relations and a legal fight over security arrangements since Harry and Meghan quit royal life and moved to California 6 years ago. Today's meeting at a country estate west of London, coming as the Duke of Sussex was already in Britain for charity events. Costco is hit with a class action lawsuit claiming a product contains dangerous levels of heavy metals.
7: The lawsuit centers on Orgain protein powders, which are marketed in stores and online as providing good, clean nutrition. Seven plaintiffs from across the country say Costco failed to screen the products for toxic heavy metals or disclose their presence to customers. According to the complaint, independent testing commissioned by the plaintiffs found that Orgain's vanilla bean flavor contained lead levels exceeding California's Proposition 65 limits by more than 600%. Orgain pushed back on the allegations, saying its products are safe to consume. Costco's protein powder listings include a disclaimer stating, quote, product details have been supplied by the manufacturer and are hosted by a third party. Gianna Gelosi, Fox News.
2: An hour to the close on Wall Street. Stocks are higher with oil prices lower. Right now, the Dow's up 191 points. U.S. crude getting back to about $71.50. I'm Lisa Brady, Fox News.
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0: Rising from the heart of the swamp, a beacon of truth is casting its light. 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
1: All right, 844-484-3872, 844-4-THE-USA. That's the way to join us today from coast to coast, from sea to shining sea. Get in here on a Friday. So great to be with you, as always, America. Keeping a close eye on the Tyler Robinson assassin proceedings, the guy accused of murdering Charlie Kirk last year, September 10th, in cold blood, as Charlie was merely talking to college students at Utah Valley University. And for those of you who were with me for all 3 hours yesterday, you heard us listening live to some of the proceedings. Again, these are pre-trial proceedings, just to establish probable cause, a probable cause hearing. But I'll give you a kind of a quick rundown of the biggest takeaways from yesterday. We had Lance Twiggs is the boyfriend, lover, furry, they call him. He's a furry, whatever that means. He is finally on camera, heard on audio, talking about every way that Tyler Robinson both plotted and carried out the assassination of Charlie Kirk. It's just all of the evidence is right there, right on screen, as he lays it out. And he talks in this video to authorities about, for instance, that Tyler Robinson had requested a Dremel tool from Lance Twiggs in order to engrave the bullets, which, of course, we've known about since we knew anything about the crime scene. Here he is describing that.
2: He asks you here, remember how I was engraving bullets? Was he engraving bullets before this?
3: Yeah, I don't remember exactly when, but he had said he was planning to go hunting with his family. And he asked me if we had a Dremel, because he said he wanted to engrave messages on bullets.
1: Have you ever heard such a thing? Somebody going hunting and then engraving messages on bullets before shooting deer? Have you ever heard of such a thing?
4: No.
1: No, me neither.
3: And I just told him where Dremel was, and I told him to make sure he doesn't, set off a bullet on accident in the house. But I didn't really think about it until then.
2: How long before September 10th was this that he asked about the Dremel?
3: I don't remember, because he'd been talking about the hunting/camping trip for a couple months, but I don't remember when he was specifically asking to engrave the bullets. So
2: are we talking a year before?
3: Oh, no, not that long. It would have been, I'd say, at most a month before this was when he was asking.
1: Most a month. So within the just few weeks prior to Charlie Kirk coming in and giving this speech at Utah Valley University, he's engraving bullets. Remember, they found these bullets on the casings of them, all sorts of engravings, including accusing Charlie Kirk of being a fascist and saying catch on the bullets themselves. Clearly animus towards Charlie. It's scrawled out on the sides of these bullets. Additionally, he talked about the note that Tyler Robinson had left behind for him. Apparently, Tyler Robinson had set it on his phone to send an auto text at an appointed time to Lance Twiggs to tell him, hey, go check out the note that I left under my keyboard. And that's where the note also admits the assassination of Charlie Kirk.
2: You talked about the note that he left. I want to bring this up, and I should say that these text messages that we've been looking at here are Bates number 54. Okay, the notes have been titled 16.3 with a note, and this is Bates number 58. Do you recognize that on the screen there?
3: Yeah.
2: What do you recognize it as?
3: That was the note under his keyboard that he was referring to in the first text of that chain.
2: Okay, so where did you find this?
3: On his desk underneath his computer keyboard.
2: And I assume you read it?
3: Yeah.
2: And then what did you do with it after you read it?
3: I believe I just put it back down on the desk after I took a picture of it.
1: The image itself of the note of the handwritten note did appear in the courtroom yesterday on the monitor, visible to the nationwide audience that was consuming it. Now, as we understand it, this was not the intention of the judge. I think he wanted this piece of evidence not to appear. It did appear for a moment on screen, and then the camera panned away from it. But it was long enough for all of us to see it, and here's what it says. Tyler Robinson addresses Lance Twiggs as Luna. That's his nickname for his lover. Luna. If you are reading this per my text, then I am so sorry. I left the house this morning on a mission and set on auto text. I am likely dead or facing a lengthy prison sentence. I had the opportunity to take out Charlie Kirk, and I took it. I don't know if I will or have succeeded, but I had hoped to make it home to you. I wish we could have lived in, it says, and then the rest of the message is cut off, not visible on screen. This is the killer in his own handwriting saying that he had left that day to go kill Charlie Kirk. So yet another admission here from Lance Twiggs. Then Twiggs also discusses what it was like the next day. Remember, Charlie is killed on the 10th. Twiggs says he was talking to Tyler Robinson on the 11th, and he said that Robinson spent much of the day trying to occupy himself to keep himself busy, but again admitted to killing Charlie that day.
2: Now, September 11th, what time did you see Tyler on September 11th?
3: Yes.
2: When did you first see him on September 11th? So this is the day after the shooting?
3: Yeah, I saw him when I woke up. Like I said, he was up and around doing a lot of stuff around the house. And then I think I saw him after that message where I said I'll come home and say I'm doing laundry, because I didn't want him going to my parents' house right then when he said there was probably cops outside. So I went back home, and it was just him there, and I said bye to him, and then he drove off. So I just went back to my parents' house.
1: He said that Tyler Robinson once again confirmed to him that he had killed Charlie, that he had done that. Now, also, he sees pictures. They showed him the surveillance images that we all saw early on of what, in the end, we concluded was Tyler Robinson. He says, yeah, that looks like him, especially those bottom two photos. I'd recognize that guy anywhere.
2: Hey, I'm on the FBI's website. You can see the URL there at the top. This is some press release about this event. And here on the screen, you see these, looks like there's two rows of three images.
3: Mm-hmm.
2: Do you recognize the person in these images?
3: I wouldn't say it with 100% certainty just because of camera quality, but that looks like him in terms of the shoes he's wearing, the sunglasses. I don't think I'd specifically seen him wearing that hat, but he was usually wearing a hat. And then jeans. So it definitely, especially the bottom, the last two, definitely do look like him. They do look like Tyler Robinson.
2: And you talked about that with your friends, right? This is about him.
3: Yeah, his friends, yeah. I don't remember if I talked about it with any of my friends. And then since I didn't have my phone after that for a while, and I still... I'm not using social media. I don't know on my friend's end.
1: So you should know that there was a lot of debate about whether or not this video would ever appear inside of this courtroom at this phase. And especially not just whether it would appear in the courtroom, whether it would appear for the rest of us, whether we could hear this and see this. And the reason, one of the many reasons, I would say, but probably the most important reason that we got to see it is because of Erica Kirk. Erica Kirk and Charlie's parents, their family attorney, has been fighting on their behalf inside of that courtroom for maximum transparency and visibility. And to the people who've tried to conspiracy theorize that Erica Kirk had something to do with her husband's own demise, first of all, you are being tempted by demonic forces. Stop it. Stop it. It's nonsense. Obviously nonsense. But think about this. Erica Kirk is the singular figure who's been fighting the hardest for all of the information to be made public. And the reason that the public is in a position to even consume this is because of her efforts. So I'm grateful to her for that. I think this is valuable for us to get some justice, to get some clarity on what exactly happened, how it went down, and certainly to try and calm the national feeling about all of this, to bring some closure to this, to say, hey, we've got the right guy, to bring this through the jury process, to get that death sentence, and then to execute the man who assassinated Charlie Kirk. And yesterday, as Lance Twiggs was, as his video was being played, he wasn't testifying then, but his video was being played in the courtroom. Apparently, it was one of the first times that Tyler Robinson was fixated on the actual court proceedings. He's been, they report, been doing a lot of fidgeting in his seat. Like, he's got a pen, he's doodling, not paying attention, smirking, just all over the place. But yesterday, as Lance Twiggs' video was being played, Tyler Robinson was very much paying attention. And Matt Finn over at Fox described the scene inside the courtroom.
4: When they got to the point discussing the rifle that was used, Tyler Robinson was squirming, apparently uncomfortable, swinging in his chair, scratching his nose. He looked uncomfortable with the texts that were being discussed. Also, Erica Kirk was looking down, leaning forward, not looking at the screen showing those texts. Our reporter also said Erica was audibly crying throughout the proceeding today. When they got to the part about Lance was, when he was asking Tyler about the rifle and for hunting, that the very graphic detail about the nature of the gun that Robinson said did well in the killing, that is when Tyler Robinson's mom started crying and wiping her eyes. Charlie Kirk's mother had her hand on Erica's upper arm and shoulder, and they were both tearful today. After showing the Discord chat logs, the prosecution also put the note from Tyler Robinson on the screen. That's the handwritten note that's been discussed that Tyler Robinson left for his lover. Our reporter inside of the courtroom says it was a very lengthy, full-page handwritten note.
1: Yeah, which we just went over with you. In fact, another piece of the conspiracy theorizing here, a lot of people have been trying to litigate the nature of the wound to Charlie's neck. You know, of course, Charlie gets shot in the neck in this assassination. And there have been claims that just the most ridiculous, actually, claims that the microphone had exploded. There was no bullet. There's no exit wound. Therefore, there was no bullet. This has been addressed. In fact, it was addressed yesterday in the court proceedings. I've got the details on that in a moment on the actual ammunition that was being used. Finally, some clarity on that subject. And once again, it should not be a surprise to anybody in this audience, confirmation that Charlie Kirk was gunned down in cold blood by an assassin. I've got more ahead on The Vince Show.
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9: I want to go after one of the other conspiracy theories surrounding Charlie Kirk's death, this idea that he wasn't hit by a bullet at all, that the microphone had exploded or something. And the truth is I haven't addressed a lot of this because I don't really want to give life to it. But there are a lot of people out there who are tempted by it. They're like, well, what's going on here? What's happening? Well, I'll just tell you exactly what happened at the trial yesterday. You see the images of the bullets and the boxes that they come in. And what you find out is that the bullets that were used by Tyler Robinson against Charlie Kirk were soft point rounds. Now, why is that important? Well, here's Misfit Patriot. He's got a great account on X. He describes this yesterday.
10: Okay, guys, we finally have actual new information that confirms the type of bullet that was used to kill Charlie Kirk, the one that was found in Tyler Robinson's rifle. Remember, that had his DNA on it, the rounds had his DNA on it, and the bullet that was found in Charlie Kirk's neck was an expanding or potentially frangible round. Now, these are the ones that he was engraving. I want you to look right here where my finger is. That is, without question, a soft point round or an expanding jacketed round, right? Not the exact same thing as a frangible round, but behaves very similarly a lot of the time. So, these are designed to expand on impact, open up, and when they hit things like bone, they break apart.
9: Well, he's basically explaining the reason there's no exit wound is because of the nature of the round. There's a great social media account called Phoenix Ammo who's been looking at this for months and trying to carefully explain to everybody that's what this is. It's a soft point

0: round used in hunting meant to actually go into the target, not to have an exit wound, and to take it down. And that's what happened here. So just more information about this gruesome killing of the great Charlie Kirk now being put out there. One more item for you, and then we'll get to a bunch of other news we've got coming across the desk right now. Mike Lee, the senator from Utah, he was present in the courtroom yesterday, and here's how he assessed what he heard.
1: I was in the courtroom today, sitting next to Jack Posobiec and just behind Erica Kirk, when evidence was admitted by Judge Graff. That evidence, the evidence admitted today, is absolutely compelling. It's damning. It contains multiple confessions by the defendant, Tyler Robinson, acknowledging not only that he killed Charlie Kirk, but acknowledging that he did so having planned it in advance in great detail, and acknowledging at one point that he was motivated by hate. So he admitted this on multiple occasions in multiple ways. So it's difficult to imagine how this results in anything other than a conviction. We will stay tuned on that front. The prosecution has done a great job, and Judge Graff, while being very, very thorough, made the right decision to admit this evidence today.
0: The only issue is today, and that thank you to Mike Lee for that report, Judge Graff has now decided that he won't decide on whether or not this case goes to trial until September. Interesting. Kind of feel like probable cause was very well established over the course of the last few days. Updates as we get them. We've got a lot more to get to coming up on The Vince Show.
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5: Fox News, I'm John Saucier. President Trump not going to sign a sweeping housing affordability bill in protest of Congress not approving a strict voter ID bill that doesn't have enough support to pass. Still, the housing measure could become law without the president's signature. He's got 10 days to issue a veto and stop the measure. President Trump was at the NATO summit in Turkey this week. He continued to urge alliance members to increase their defense spending. This includes funding Ukraine's defense against Russia. U.S. NATO representative Matthew Whitaker on Fox says NATO cannot be a one-way street.
6: There are a lot of good things that are happening, but it just boils down to the simple fact that Europe was asleep. Macron called them brain dead. Whatever your analogy is, they were not capable and could not come up alongside the United States, and we have fixed that with President Trump's leadership.
5: President Trump was talking about unity with other NATO nations immediately after the summit. 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
0: We have updates on Iran. The war there. First of all, a couple of things. One, we have been striking them all week, and we've apparently been negotiating with them at the same time. The president said this week that they are begging their way back into negotiations. Please, please, please talk to us. And here's the update as we understand it today. The president posted to Truth Social this morning that the following: the Islamic Republic of Iran has asked us to continue talks. We have agreed to do so, but the United States has stated to them in no uncertain terms that the ceasefire is over. Thank you for your attention to this matter, President Donald J. Trump. So the president's position as of this morning is I'm negotiating with Iran and I'm bombing them. We're doing both until morale improves. Axios reports that frenzied negotiations are underway between Iran and all of these Middle East mediators who are desperately trying to calm everything down right now. Qatar, Pakistan, and other regional mediators are trying to de-escalate tensions between the United States and Iran and revive negotiations on a nuclear deal, according to two sources from the mediating countries and a U.S. official. The president does want to avoid a return to all-out war with Iran. He's focused on reopening the Strait of Hormuz, they write. The mediators think that regardless of the recent escalation, the parties have made progress toward a nuclear deal in earlier rounds of talks and want to prevent the MOU from collapsing. A regional source from one of the mediating countries said the mediators believe that the recent Iranian attacks in Hormuz, you know, the attacks on those oil tankers, were initiated by elements inside of the Iranian regime that oppose the MOU and want to undermine it. Well, sure. Exactly. I mean, look, this goes back to something that you and I have been talking about quite a bit. While Vice President Vance and Jared Kushner and Steve Witkoff, they may be on the phone with any number of Iranian officials, it doesn't mean that all of these lunatics agree. Some of them are actively trying to undermine any chance of a deal here. and will use weaponry, will conduct attacks in the Strait of Hormuz, fire stuff at our bases in the Middle East, shooting at other Middle Eastern countries. They're whack jobs. As the president said this week, they're loco. So is there division within that regime? Sure. That seems credible. That seems believable. The IRGC is more out of control probably than other elements within the regime. But it doesn't matter. The distinction really doesn't make a difference, and here's why. Because the president has decided, you know what I'm going to do? I'm going to smack the hell out of them until they get control of the people within their own country. So he doesn't care. He doesn't care how fragmented the government is or how much they disagree and who wants to undermine what. His position now is, I'm going to blow up every one of these facilities that is threatening the free navigation of travel in the Strait until you get control of your own house. Get control of the IRGC. Do it now. So this is a call to action for any, I don't want to say good faith actor, anybody within the Iranian regime who's inclined to have a real negotiation with the United States. This is a call by President Trump. All right, then, prove it. Do something about it. Get control of the IRGC. So interesting, and I'm not at all shocked by this, because the president has navigated this in is about as dynamic a way as anybody's ever navigated this. He's like, sure, we'll negotiate, fine, but we'll keep blowing you up too. Although yesterday was relatively quiet. Yesterday was a much more quiet day in the Middle East. So, you know, we'll see. But the president is, he says the ceasefire's over. So every time you pop off, we'll hit you 20 times harder. That's the arrangement we've got right now. So we'll see what it yields. Now, the president just talked to the New York Post today. Conversation with them. Perhaps you've noticed all week and certainly over the last year, the Iranians, or at least elements of the Iranian regime, have been trying to kill President Trump specifically. The lunatics. He's negotiating with them. People want to kill him. Trump just told the New York Post today that he's left instructions if Iran assassinates him. Yes, he told the New York Post this today. Here's what they said. President Trump on Friday told the New York Post he has left instructions should Iran succeed in their plots to assassinate him, and there will be hell to pay. Quote, I've been on their list for a long time, said the president. That's what we're dealing with. The only thing is I've left instructions. If anything happens, to just literally bomb them at levels they have never seen before. Asked about recent reports that Israel this week flagged intelligence of a plot to take out the U.S. president, Trump indicated there was no fresh plan from Iran, but said that Tehran has wanted him dead for years. He said, quote, no, Israel came up with nothing. No, he said. I've been number one on Iran's kill list for a long time, and it's the way life is, you know. I hope you'll miss me, he added, sounding resigned to the reality. Oh, my goodness. I don't love when the president jokes like this. He's a funny guy, and there's a part of me that really respects that he can joke about this, but I wish he wouldn't, because I just don't even want to think about something like that coming true. But he says, I hope you'll miss me, he said to the New York Post reporter, sounding resigned to the reality that Tehran will never stop trying to off him. Iran has openly sought the president's assassination since 2020. That's when Trump directed the attack that killed Iranian military officer Qasem Soleimani. There have been multiple foiled assassination plots, of course, against Trump since an assassin's bullet grazed his ear at a political rally in Butler, Pennsylvania, on July 13th of 2024. Yeah, and as I recall, Jim, perhaps you remember this too. In the days leading up to the Butler rally, there was a concern that the Iranians were attempting to kill the president as well. There was intelligence related to an Iranian threat to the president's life, which is one of the many reasons why people like us were asking, why the hell did the Secret Service leave him so vulnerable in Butler? What was that about, given all of the threats to the president, including by Iran? U.S.-Iran tensions have been supercharged in public this week, the Post writes. During the funeral for the killed supreme leader, Iranian demonstrators unfurled giant banners calling for Trump's killing. Quote, why shouldn't we kill the one who killed my imam and my leader? A eulogist at one of the memorial events said this week, according to Iranian media. Trump's killing is our duty, Why is the most despicable man in the world still alive? Yeah. These are the idiots that President Trump has to deal with. The lunatics that they're dealing with across the table. Yeah, who knows? There's no certainty about the way we get to a denuclearized Iran, the way we get to a peaceful, wide-open Strait of Hormuz. There is certainty that those things are coming, though. And the president is going to get to them one way or the other. He's either going to bomb them into submission, bomb them out of existence, or get an actual deal that's durable, that's reliant on action, not on words. Because you can't trust these people. And I'll tell you right now, the president's position is clearly, at this moment, hey, you need to get control of all of the lunatics within your regime. The IRGC, anybody shooting at anything that's going through the strait, you've got to get control, or else we're going to keep blowing you up. You got to get control of the people who are trying to kill me? Yeah, no, that's not going to happen. The president's saying he left behind instructions to bomb Iran to levels that no one's ever seen before. This is also not the first time I've heard him say this. He said a version of this in the past, I remember. Perhaps you do too, saying that if they take me out, we're going to hit them very, very hard. Kind of a dead man switch. It's gonna rain down on you like hell. So that's it. I mean, really, that's the big update today. The Trump administration has moved a lot of ships, though. The Central Command posting overnight that since May, the Trump administration has very easily moved 800 ships through the Strait of Hormuz, despite claims by Iranian state media. The Iranians have been claiming that they control the Strait of Hormuz and that the only way to transit the strait is with Iran's permission. And Central Command is saying that's complete nonsense. Central Command, of course, is the that's their area of responsibility. This is the command structure within the Pentagon, within the government, the military that handles the Middle East. And they say Iran doesn't control the Strait of Hormuz. Since early May, U.S. forces have helped facilitate the successful transit of more than 800 commercial vessels and 380 million barrels of crude oil through that vital international trade corridor. It's a lot of oil. And this is, by the way, one of the reasons Iran even came to the table for a negotiation. They knew they didn't have control of the strait, that the United States was guaranteeing the safe passage of so many of these ships anyway. So they just better get to the table to see if they can get something out of it. And for a minute, they did. What did they get? They got the ability to sell their oil on the international market with waivers from sanctions granted by the president and the Treasury Department. That's gone. Why is it gone? Because they're psychos. Because they continued their terror attacks. So we took it away from them this week. They gave them a little sweetener, a little incentive. Let's see. You like the taste of this? We'll give you more. You act like a normal country. They didn't act like a normal country. Boom, we took it away. And then boom, we blew them up. So who knows what you and I are going to be talking about on Monday as we come back to this. Oh, more bombings, more strikes possible. Or these Iranians suddenly could be at the table once again, hat in hand. Oh, we're not going to do it anymore. Well, we don't trust you. Never have. Throughout this whole process, we have never once trusted you. We only trust action. That's it. Coming up on the program, I want to talk a little bit more about what Marco Rubio is up to. We've got a big announcement from the Secretary of State today involving illegal immigration and the violence against American citizens. I told you recently that Tampon Tim Walz in Minnesota issued a pardon to a child rapist in an effort to protect him from deportation. Well, we have a massive update to that story and a lot more to get to coming up on The Vince Show.
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29: A Better Life with Dr. Sanjay Gupta.
30: Osteoporosis affects millions of people in the United States and around the world. It's a disease that basically causes someone's bones to become weak, brittle, and porous, which can increase their risk of fractures. Now, the good news here is there are things you can do other than, or in addition to, taking medications to prevent fractures before it's too late. One is to up your intake of calcium and vitamin D. You also want to eat more protein. One functional medicine dietitian told us that that helps build muscle, and if you're building muscle strength, then you are also building bone strength. You want to be mindful of your workouts. The best ways to build bone density, one therapist told us, are going to be resistance exercises like lifting weights, and also exercises that make your bones take a bit of an impact, such as jumping or even running, just loading the bones a little bit more. I'm Dr. Sanjay Gupta, helping you live a better life.

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1: We just got a big announcement on an illegal alien who's been living in Minnesota who had raped a 10-year-old girl repeatedly. This is one of the more horrific stories we've had to talk about in just the last few weeks. But the reason we were talking about it is because Governor Tim Walz of Minnesota had pardoned him. What? I'm sorry, what? Yeah, the guy was convicted of the most horrific crimes against this little girl. And he got a pardon from Tim Walz because he is here in the United States illegally. One of the factors that Tim Walz and Keith Ellison and the Chief Justice of the Minnesota Supreme Court use in deciding who gets a pardon, it's up to the three of them, is whether or not they're here illegally, if they're at any risk of deportation. And in light of that, they said, okay, this guy's going to go free. This guy's going to be free and clear. We're giving him a pardon. This was supposedly an attempt to try and keep him in the country. That I don't know how that would work. If he's here illegally, you can't pardon him from that status. Good news, Marco Rubio making this announcement today.
4: Just weeks ago, a convicted sex offender and a foreign national was shielded from deportation by the governor of Minnesota. Laotian national Tu Li Vang was convicted of repeatedly sexually abusing a 10-year-old girl in the state of Minnesota. He even tried to pay his victim for her silence, and he called his heinous crimes a minor thing. Just days before this foreign sex offender was scheduled to be deported, Tim Walz, the governor, issued him a pardon, setting him free to once again endanger the children of America. Well, this week I revoked his legal status in the United States, and as a result, federal agents took him into custody, and as of today, he has been removed from the United States. Because of our action, this foreign criminal will never pose a threat to any American ever again. Americans must never be forced by their elected leaders to live alongside foreign sex criminals who have no right to begin with to reside in our country. This administration will always stand with the American people and defend them from violent criminals.
1: Yes, yes, yes. Thank you. Thank you. What? Now, why does this feel so unusual? Why would it be so exceptional for an administration to do the right thing? But here it is. The Trump administration doing it. I kind of anticipated it. The moment Tim Walz decided to do this, I said, man, they're going to get this guy out of the country pretty quickly. That was quick. A rapid turnaround. Legal status revoked. The guy's kicked out of the country entirely. Thank goodness. It should have never gone this far. Keith Ellison and Tim Walz are one of the reasons that this country is in a state of chaos. Two of the reasons. The idea that you would just... You know, I have a low regard for Tim Walz. I have a very low regard for that man. I think that he is a miserable failure as a governor. I'm so grateful that he is not the vice president of the United States right now. Grateful to you for your role in stopping that. But you'd think that there'd be a line somewhere, you know? Like, the guy's got daughters. He's got at least one daughter that I'm aware of. It's kind of weird. She does social media videos all the time. But he's got a daughter. You would think maybe this would be the line. Nope, that's not the line. I'd hate to know what the line is, actually. I don't even want to discover it. Because I'm not certain he's got one. This is so completely depraved. All because you're mad that President Trump is enforcing the law? Democrats are not creating sanctuaries for Americans. They're creating sanctuaries for criminals all across the country. Do people see this? I feel like it bears repeating until everyone realizes what the hell's going on. Democrats are fighting for invaders, for foreign nationals who've poured into the country who are hurting American citizens. I don't know where this guy is going. I don't care. I assume you didn't hear Marco Rubio say that he's going back to Laos. He just said he's out of the country. I don't care where he goes. Just get him the hell out of here. Let him be somebody else's problem. He shouldn't be in the United States. In fact, no illegal immigrant should be in the United States under any circumstance. I don't care how nice they are. You have to have rules. And if we're going to welcome people into the United States, we have to do it on our own terms. This is why the mass deportations need to continue with aggression. I know a lot of focus is being put right now on Mark Wayne Mullen, the DHS secretary. I'm talking about by good people, the kinds of people who voted for President Trump. They're watching him very closely to make sure he's doing the job. And we got some positive numbers from him recently that mass deportations have risen by thousands a day, which is great. Keep that number growing. I don't want any more of these guys in the country. I don't want any more of these kids hurt. I'd like my country back. More ahead on The Vince Show.
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11: Now they wait in Utah. I'm Lisa Brady, Fox News. A hearing on probable cause has ended in the Charlie Kirk case, but the judge says he'll decide in September whether to send accused assassin Tyler Robinson to trial.
12: Before the judge allowed defense attorneys to continue calling witnesses in the final day of Tyler Robinson's preliminary hearing, Utah County Prosecutor Chad Grunander told Judge Graff,
13: "The evidence is overwhelming. It's devastating. And the question needs to be asked, the purpose of continuing with testimony if it's long and drawn out.
12: Judge Graf later set dates by which both sides must submit briefs, and a final round of oral arguments was set for September 1st, after which the judge will determine if there should be a trial. The family of Charlie Kirk released a statement saying, as difficult as this hearing has been, it brings them comfort knowing the world has witnessed the overwhelming evidence of what occurred to Charlie that day.
11: Fox's Jessica Rosenthal. Apple is now suing OpenAI, accusing the ChatGPT maker of stealing trade secrets as it seeks to build its own hardware for the chatbot. That lawsuit filed in federal court in California. A severe intestinal disease caused by a microscopic parasite found in produce is surging across the U.S.
14: The CDC confirms infections in 31 states. The highest numbers are in Michigan, where state health officials report more than 1,500 total cases, at least 44 requiring hospitalization. The disease is rarely fatal and can be treated with antibiotics.
11: Fox's Jonathan Sari. The symptoms are similar to other gastrointestinal illnesses, but can linger for weeks if not treated. With a late goal in stoppage time, Spain has just defeated Belgium 2-1 in a World Cup quarterfinal that Belgium reached by beating Team USA. Again, that game has just wrapped up. Spain beating Belgium 2-1 to make it to the semifinals. 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
11: It's crunch time for Maine's Democratic Party after Senate nominee Graham Plattner ended his campaign following rape allegations he still denies. Several potential candidates emphasizing progressive ideals.
20: It may be a brawl in Maine to replace Plattner. The party plans a nominating convention. They must settle this by July 27th. One candidate aiming to succeed Plattner on the ballot is Maine Secretary of State Shenna Bellows. Bellows lost to Susan Collins in 2014, and she tried to disqualify President Trump from appearing on the 2024 ballot.
11: Fox's Chat Program. Now facing a Monday deadline to officially drop out, Plattner sent a letter to the Secretary of State today, serving as his formal withdrawal and writing that he'll seek to further the movement the people have built together. The music industry makes a move on AI-generated songs.
21: A new program for labeling AI music has been announced by a coalition of music industry trade groups led by the Recording Industry Association of America and the Global Recording Industry Group, IFPI. The labels are simple icons that distinguish between those that are AI-generated and AI-assisted, and they are designed to be adopted by digital music services, distributors, and others. The track labeling is voluntary. The program would be akin to how explicit music is currently labeled on services, that little E-box listed beside a track. This would be a capital AI for AI-generated and a separate lowercase AI for if a recording was substantially human-created. Michelle Polino, Fox News.
11: Just getting word that Dodgers star Shohei Ohtani will miss next week's All-Star game in Philadelphia because of an ongoing issue with his left knee. L.A. also confirming Ohtani will not make his scheduled start on the mound for tonight's game with Arizona, but will still be the team's designated hitter this weekend. Stocks finishing higher, the Dow up 141. 149, I'm Lisa Brady, Fox News.
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0: Rising from the heart of the swamp, a beacon of truth is casting its light. 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
1: All right, 844-484-3872, 844-4-THE-USA. That's the way to join us today, from coast to coast, from sea to shining sea. The President of the United States just fired a bunch of elections officials who, it turns out, work for him, including some Democrats. And this is causing the media to do its typical panic today, suggesting that President Trump is going to rig the midterms. Of course, before I even get into the details here, you know that the president's interested in election integrity, not in election manipulation. That's a Democrat's thing. And here's the headline from Politico. I'll just start with an establishment outlet first, and then we'll get into the details. Trump ousts members of bipartisan election commission ahead of midterms. Jim, when you hear the phrase bipartisan, do you get suspicious?
2: Absolutely.
1: Every time. Every time. Like, how is this good for me? Bipartisan. President Donald Trump has ousted the remaining commissioners from a bipartisan federal agency charged with helping state and local officials conduct elections. Oh, they help. Oh, they're just helping. In an apparent move to assert control over voting ahead of the midterms, Politico makes up. The president removed the two Democrat members of the Election Assistance Commission on Thursday, while a Republican was allowed to resign. Okay, what's that about? So the two Democrats were fired by Trump. The third was a Republican who resigned, I assume in protest. According to a White House official and three other people familiar with the dismissals, the White House's move leaves the commission, which was created by Congress in 2002, without any leaders heading into the midterms. Oh, no, whatever shall we do? How has this commission been operating in the past? We went through the 2020 and 2024 elections, and those were dumpster fires. We had all sorts of messes in each of these elections. What has the Election Assistance Commission been doing? Oh, no, they lack leadership now heading into the midterms. The EAC, which is headquartered in Washington, does not handle ballots or voter rolls, Politico says, and generally does not communicate with voters and has no authority over election officials in the states. But it has worked to improve balloting across the country. It serves as a clearinghouse for election officials, helping to train them and to provide information about the latest voting technology. It also manages the National Mail Voter Registration Form, which Trump sought to change via executive order last year, and oversees a voluntary testing and certification program for various voting machines. The EAC also distributes election security grants, that is money. So, okay, now we're getting somewhere. It is a federal agency that is involved in doling out federal tax dollars for election security. Well, that sounds like, if I'm understanding all of this correctly, that sounds like a very valuable tool for the president of the United States to make sure that America's elections have integrity. And you got two Democrats on the board and one Republican? We've got a problem, don't we? So the president's firing everybody. The two Democrat commissioners, Chair Thomas Hicks and Benjamin Hovland, were both fired from their roles, according to three people familiar with the dismissals, who were granted anonymity. Republican Commissioner Christy McCormick was allowed to resign. A website called VoteBeat first reported the dismissals. Hicks, that would be a Democrat, declined to comment. And McCormick, the Republican, and Hovland, the other Democrat, did not immediately respond to a request for comment. A White House official defended the move when asked about it. Here's the quote from a White House official. Quote, "The president and head of the executive branch reserves the right to remove individuals that may not be totally aligned with the important task of securing America's elections and ensuring that every legal vote is counted." Politico reminds you that back in March of 2025, so last year, President Trump had issued an executive order demanding that this election commission change the National Voter Registration Form to require proof of citizenship. That was blocked by a federal judge. He also sought to block the Election Commission from distributing money to states that did not adjust voter forms to have a citizenship check. That, too, was blocked in court. Now, why now? Why is this happening now? Why didn't it happen earlier? Well, the answer to that is because the Supreme Court just ruled on the president's ability to fire these types of appointees within the federal bureaucracy. We just got the so-called Slaughter decision, which said the president can fire these people. So now he's doing it, which is really great. And this seems like an important commission to go after. You want election integrity? Why don't you hire people who are interested in it? You're doling out money for election integrity? Why don't you do it in a responsible way that actually ensures that elections are genuinely credible? Now, Breitbart is going to be a much more trustworthy source on this subject, and they have a great piece up today saying that President Trump has shaken up the Election Commission that was dragging its feet on non-citizen voting. Non-citizen voting across the United States. They cite the Associated Press here. They say the executive action is against members of the Election Assistance Commission, which distributes these federal grants to the states and oversees the testing of voting system and maintains the national voter registration forms. They also say that the president's intervention came after that big U.S. Supreme Court ruling in Trump v. Slaughter. The president removing the commission's two Democrat members, Thomas Hicks, Benjamin Hovland, Christy McCormick, resigning. Trump told Breitbart News in an exclusive Oval Office interview last month, while he's disappointed about the Supreme Court's recent ruling upholding birthright citizenship, the court's decision here in the Trump v. Slaughter case, which once again grants a president the power to fire independent agency employees at will, quote, more than made up for it, the president said. Well, I'm not quite sure that's true. I do think the birthright citizenship case is a colossal mistake by the court. But this is good news. So the president canning all these people in the interest of election integrity. As we get more information, we'll share it with you. But I think that's absolutely wonderful. This kind of gets... You know, I know that they're talking about the Save America Act right now in Congress. Speaker Johnson keeps talking about, we're going to create a tranche of funding, and if states want to use it for election integrity, wait a second, we already have a tranche of funding for election integrity. It's this commission that the president's firing everybody from. They dole out money for that very reason. We don't need a new law for that. We've got that. Why don't you give us the actual Save America Act? That's what we want. The president... yes, I'm gaveling in for the Save America Act. The president actually talked about the Save America Act today on Truth Social. He said that he's not signing this housing bill. Oh, I'm sorry. This bipartisan housing bill, Jim. I'm sure it's wonderful. The bipartisan housing bill. He said he's not signing it today. I'm not signing it. He goes, I'm not going to sign the housing bill, which has been fully approved by Congress and sent to the White House. And the reason he's not signing it, he said, quote, is in protest over the fact that the United States Senate is not capable of passing the Save America Act, which is polling at 97% with the Republican Party and very high with nonpartisan, rather non-politician Democrats, he says. So even the Democrats can understand how important the Save America Act is. He writes that the act states very simply that to vote, a person has to show photo ID, proof of citizenship, that there will be no more crooked, corrupt, and destabilizing mail-in ballots except for military, disabled, illness, and travel. The Save America Act's non-passage is crazy, the president writes, and a serious threat to any politician who votes against it. If the Democrats or any rhino or worse working with them do not allow a positive vote on Save America, terminate the filibuster, the president once again reiterates. How many times does he have to say this? You know the Senate Republicans are hoping he just gives this up. Will you stop focusing on this? Nope, he's not going to stop. He's going to keep doing it until you do it. He said pass this and every other bill that true Republicans have ever dreamt of. In addition to the upcoming budget bomb and the 1929 catastrophic style debt ceiling bill, oh, man, he's going after their debt ways. Good. $40 trillion in debt's more than enough. The Democrats will terminate the filibuster, the president says, if and when they ever get the chance to do so in their very first hour. And I will no longer be able to call them Democrats again. The title of dumb will revert to the Republicans who allowed this horrible calamity to happen to our party and our nation itself. Make America great again, President Donald J. Trump. All right, so the president not signing this housing bill. Now, what does that mean for the housing bill? Well, he's not vetoing it, which means that the legislation will become law at midnight tonight. So the housing bill is going to become law anyway. That's the way it's in the Constitution. In the absence of a presidential signature, legislation becomes law after 10 days, excepting Sundays. Well, since the bill was delivered to the president by the Speaker of the House, Mike Johnson, on June 29th, that clock has run. And as soon as the clock strikes midnight tonight, going into the 11th of July tomorrow, the housing bill becomes law automatically. But the president is saying here, look, I'm just not signing it in protest. I'm not adding my signature to this because I want you to know the reason my signature is not appearing. I want the Save America Act. Now, if he wanted to play harder ball, he could veto this. There is an option here. What's that? I have a clip on this. Oh, yeah. Oh, yeah. He did say, yeah, no, that's right. Back on July 2nd, he said, I'm not signing this thing. I want the Save America Act. Here's what he said. Let's see, 8 days ago.
2: Out of the three things.
3: Would you let it go, though? Housing, you let
2: So nobody knows more about housing than I do. I made billions and billions of dollars with housing, and I know exactly what they've done. They made maybe zoning easier, but maybe they made it tougher without knowing. You know, it's very complex stuff. But the housing bill is fine. There's a lot of Democrat points in there that I don't even think are good, but it's fine. But I've made the case.
1: Why are we passing a bill with Democrat points in it at all? The Democrats are blockading the Save America Act. Why wouldn't we use, like, let's pretend for a moment we wanted the Democrats to get anything. Why wouldn't we use that leverage to get election integrity? What the hell's going on in Congress?
2: I'd rather not sign anything until we sign the Save America Act.
3: You think through reconciliation
2: because
3: Save
2: America,
3: or?
2: Because if you do Save America, you're not going to have cheating.
3: Practically, how do we get there on Save America? What would you like Majority Leader Thune to
2: act? Well, I would like them to get it passed. What I'd really like is for them to kill the filibuster, terminate the filibuster. When they terminate the filibuster, then they'll immediately approve the Save America and 100 other things.
1: Yeah.
2: You could sit down all day long and just...
1: You could get a housing bill without any Democrat points in it if you got rid of the filibuster. You wouldn't have to have the Democrats if you got rid of the filibuster. Again, the president is right here. This is not him just making stuff up in order to establish leverage. Democrats are going to get rid of the filibuster the second they've got the trifecta.
2: Vote, and you'd have it. And the sad part is we probably have 5 or 6 senators that won't vote.
1: It's because they can't see the writing on the wall. They have their head too far up their posteriors to see the writing on the wall, to see the obvious. The president sees it. He's not even in the Senate. Perhaps the distance gives him some perspective. Maybe that's what it is. But these senators need to wake up. And quickly, more ahead on The Vince Show.
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10: For decades, the prevailing wisdom for someone who's had a heart attack has been to put them on beta blockers for the rest of their life. But new research suggests that might not be necessary, and that the benefits of these medications probably taper off after a year or two. On the whole, and for the average person, beta blockers are

0: 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The Vince Show.
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1: We've got Senator Bill Hagerty today, Republican from Tennessee, back at work. Nice to see the Senate back at work, talking the Save America Act. Let's see what he has to say.
3: Mr. President, the Save America Act answers one simple question. Should non-citizens be able to cast a vote in American elections?
1: Go ahead, Jim. Answer the question. What's the question? What's the answer? Ready?
4: No.
1: No.
3: The answer is clearly,
1: no.
3: Incontrovertibly,
1: no.
3: No.
4: No.
3: Indeed, the right to cast a vote in American elections is something that belongs to American citizens alone.
1: You know how difficult it is to get rid of this problem? It's so crazy. We've got non-citizens on the voting rolls all across the country by the thousands. Harmy Dillon, who's the head of the Civil Rights Division at the Justice Department, has been asking very nicely for each of the states to turn over their voting rolls just so we could clean things up. Like, hey, let's get the non-citizens off. And all of these Democrat states are saying, up yours, we're not giving you the voting rolls. We're not letting you see anything. They're like, wait a second, hold on. Her job is to administer federal election law. Okay, fine. Now she's in court suing them. So she went from asking nicely to using

0: litigation to try and shake some of this free. But she's fighting like crazy. Here's the thing. We wouldn't have to have this fight if we had the Save America Act. I know that we've talked so much about how photo ID is a part of this, and you have to prove you're a citizen when you register to vote. You know what the big element is that very few people, except for us, really talk about? Non-citizens on the voting rolls. The Save America Act purges them. It cleans up the voting rolls nationwide. This is one of the most important reasons to pass the legislation. So it's great that Bill Hagerty is bringing it up on the floor of the Senate. Can we take it a step further? Can we open up actual debate on the subject? Just start the debate. It's how we passed the Civil Rights Act in the 1960s. We can do it again for this civil rights bill. This one. This is the big one. The Save America Act. The president saying he's not even signing other legislation until he gets this one done. Good. Rooting him on. More ahead on The Vince Show.
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5: Fox News, I'm Roxanne Evans. Efforts continue to start negotiations again between the U.S. and Iran after a week of violence. Meantime, Israel says it uncovered a plot to assassinate President Trump.
6: I'm number one on the kill list for Iran. They're lovely people. I'm number one. So I don't know. I can't tell you that, but I don't really care because I'm doing my job and I'm doing it, I hope, better than anybody's ever done it.
5: The brutal murder of a New Jersey mom shocks the community. Authorities have made no arrests so far. Fox's Brian Yenis has the chilling 911 call made by the woman's husband.
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8: Can you tell me exactly what happened? I know you said your wife is bloody.
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15: There are lots of things you can measure to get an idea of how healthy you are at any given moment. Temperature, heart rate, blood pressure, just to name a few. But how about how healthy you will be and how long you're likely to live? According to a new study out of the University at Buffalo, two simple strength tests are pretty accurate at predicting longevity in older women. One is hand grip strength, and the other is how quickly people can stand up from a seated position without using their arms. By the way, I remember interviewing former President Jimmy Carter when he was quite old and being really impressed how he just popped out of the chair without using his arms. Not a lot of older people can actually do that. But I think the message here is that maintaining strength as you age is going to help you perform everyday activities, but also help you avoid injury and stay independent. I'm Dr. Sanjay Gupta, helping you live a better life.
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18: 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And tell us what you think. 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
0: I was telling you about Harmeet Dhillon, who is the head of the Civil Rights Division at the Justice Department. She's going after all these Democrat states right now. Well, she's going after every state, to be honest with you, to make sure that the voting rolls are cleaned up and that elections are conducted with integrity, which is what she should do. But invariably, it's going to be the Democrat states who pose the biggest problem because they refuse to have election integrity. And here she is on Newsmax this week announcing that she has reached out to officials in all 50 states as well as the nation's capital, Washington, D.C., in order to prevent non-citizens from voting this year or ever. Listen to this.
19: We've, at the DOJ, prosecuted numerous people in the last year and a half who have voted illegally. Just this week, there was an Australian national who voted in multiple elections in 2022 and 2024. And I've got other cases in the pipeline. So we just want to put a stop to it so that all Americans can feel confident that their vote isn't being canceled out. Pretty simple.
20: That's right. And that Australian woman is Denise Natale Migliore, claiming U.S. citizenship so she could vote in federal elections in Louisiana, did so in 2022 and 2024. That's according to the case. But to your point, it is not just the person casting the vote if they're illegal. These are election officials. There is exposure for people who are elected officials. Why would they not, even just for their own sake, to avoid any prosecution, not be very aware of the exposure and comply to the T? You put them on notice, Harmeet.
19: Well, see, that's the knowingly part. Now, to be convicted of a crime, you have to knowingly allow something illegal to happen or look the other way. I think they don't want to know. That's one reason why they aren't cooperating with us at the Department of Justice, because we will be giving them back a list of people and say, we've run these numbers of suspected people who didn't have a citizenship record.
0: Yes.
19: And we believe these 20,000 people on your voter rolls are not citizens. You need to remove them. I think they don't want to do that. There's a history of that in states, and you know, it's red states and blue states. I've been getting pushback and complaints and, you know, whining about it from Utah and from Arizona and from Mass, you know, the usual suspects. Of course, they say it's bullying. It's law enforcement, and I actually hope that I don't have to prosecute anybody under this or other criminal statutes, but the reality is people are going to cheat, people are going to do this, and we're here to catch them and put an end to it.
0: Yeah, so this, Harmeet is describing a phenomenon that's worth dwelling on, which is there are lots of Democrats who may not be actively involved in election rigging schemes, but are pretty confident they're the beneficiary of them, so they don't ask any deep questions. You know, it'd be like kind of being like a family member in a mob family and deriving all of the financial benefit but knowing better than to ask any deep questions about where the money's coming from. You know, you're one of the Sopranos. Don't ask Tony about the business. That's what this is. So you got all these Democrat officials all across the country, people running elections. We're like, no, I'm not going to take a close look at the voting rolls. The current system's working great. I don't want to change that. If I take a close look, we may upend that. My party may lose power. So it's always some combination of people who know how the rigging operates and suspect that they're the beneficiaries of the rigging. And regardless, that sort of considered negligence is totally destructive. And Harmeet Dhillon is going after it, so rooting her on as she does that. I know she's driving everybody crazy. You know, the Civil Rights Division wasn't supposed to be used this way, you know, legitimately. The last few, they always put these people in. Remember that woman, Kristen Clark, was the head of the Civil Rights Division for Biden? They use the Civil Rights Division as a weapon. They use it as a weapon. They accuse jurisdictions of all sorts of racism and bigotry, and we're going to come in and crack down on you. It was all just sort of nonsensical left-wing garbage. But it was the weaponization of the federal government, again, using the Civil Rights Division. Whereas Harmeet Dhillon has an entire career behind her of actually upholding civil rights law, fighting for it in court, and now she's in charge of the Civil Rights Division. The left's going ballistic. Like, we didn't mean it. We didn't really want a Civil Rights Division. Well, you've got one now. So, fun update from Harmeet Dhillon as she's once again fighting for election integrity. That's very good. Hey, today on the Vince podcast, which I once again highly recommend to you, I had Ned Ryan on from American Majority. It was great talking to Ned. Ned's wonderful for a bunch of reasons. One, he's got a great new documentary out on the history of our country, starting from before our founding, the American Revolution, Alexis de Tocqueville, kind of observing what the United States is like, of course, quite famously, democracy in America, and assessing what makes the United States different than, say, the French Revolution, and why the American Revolution, that revolutionary spirit, why the great American people are just a different breed, and why we have to fight so hard to keep all of this alive. And one of the things I was dwelling on with Ned this morning about America's great legacy is the feeling of community that's existed within this country. You know, the big government people, the progressives, the left, their project is to defray our communities. So when they're leading an attack all the way down on your fundamental biology, they're not only trying to divide people against one another, they're trying to divide you against yourself. That's pretty insidious, isn't it? If they're attacking biology. And by extension, when they do that, what they're doing is they're sowing a lot of societal distrust. They're making it so that people can't turn to one another in their moment of need as a private matter. You know, it's that they're diminishing the value of true civic organizations, of churches, of volunteers. They're diminishing that. They're lowering human trust, social trust. They're importing millions of people who don't even speak the same language, don't share the same culture. It's the Tower of Babel. You familiar with that? Yeah, the Tower of Babel. And they're dooming the country to having its social fabric completely torn apart. And the reason for that is because, as Alexis de Tocqueville noted, you don't need a big government when you've got communities that look out for one another. You just don't. The rationale for the big government safety net just doesn't exist. You know, in America, we used to have big families, too. A lot of that's fallen by the wayside, especially as the birth rate has plummeted in the United States, where, you know, native-born Americans are having fewer and fewer babies. We're not even replacing ourselves at this point. But it used to be that we had big families, and big families meant that you had a big safety net of people around you that you could rely on for child care, for pet care, for if you have fallen on hard times, if you need an odd job, whatever it is, a meal. But nowadays, because there's been an all-out assault on the family, on having children at all, on trust in our communities, the left is creating the conditions to take control of all of our lives. That's the project. And so it was really, I was refreshing to talk to Ned Ryan about this morning and be reminded of what our country's great history has been, 250 years of it now, and why it's so important that we all stay in this fight to restore that revolutionary spirit, the you know, what the founders gave us, and to remind us to just, you know, that it really is about looking out for one another. We can do that. We can do that on the local level. But that means getting control of our borders and having some sense of who's here. Let me give you a warning. Here's an example. When you think of England, when you think of the people of England, what do you picture in your mind? What do you picture in your mind? Just, you've got an image right now. Do you picture every baby being named Muhammad? Is that in your mind?
2: No.
0: Well, update your mind, because that's what it is now. Have you seen this headline? Daily Caller. Muhammad is now the top baby name for boys in England and Wales for the third year in a row. 3 years running. Muhammad. A new report sparked backlash over the rapid growth of the United Kingdom's Muslim population. Muhammad was the top baby name in England and Wales in 2025, the Office for National Statistics posted Thursday. This marks the third year in a row that the name had topped the charts. Quote, Muhammad is comfortably topped the list for the most popular boy name for the third year running, Restore Britain leader Rupert Lowe posted. You can call me Islamophobic, I really don't care. This is awful, and it demonstrates the rapidly changing demographics of our country. Now, let me just make a simple sociological point for you. You can't change a country and its culture that rapidly without really creating chaos. It's just true. It's just totally true. If you have rapid change, this is true in chemistry. It's true in every single area of study. Rapid change is chaos. Subtle change can be accommodated. Rapid change, chaos. Destruction. That's what's happening in England right now. You're witnessing it. Just look at the baby names. It's changing entirely. An entirely foreign culture is being imported en masse and scale. Whatever England once was is no longer going to be there. Is that not a warning sign? What do you think Marco Rubio and J.D. Vance have been talking about when they go to Europe? They're grabbing everybody by the shoulders going, guys, remember what you once were. What is happening to you? Rupert Lowe, this gentleman who I just quoted from, who points this out, he goes, this is crazy. Everybody's named Muhammad now? How did that happen in England? He's the one who just put out the rape gangs report on the disgusting rape gangs, the Islamic rape gangs that have been going on inside of England. Horrible. And the fact that all of these leaders, so-called leaders, have been abiding it because they were too scared to call it out. They were like, oh, it would show some sort of moral failing if they were to call out rape. How demented do you have to be? How broken do you have to be? How
21: well, the police will come visit you over there and throw you in jail because you violated some type of hate speech law.
0: They'll accuse you of bigotry, and therefore you'll be in jail. That problem addressed very quickly. It's not a problem, and it gets addressed. Tyranny is what it is. That's what J.D. Vance was calling out when he went over there. Everybody got all upset. What was he calling? It's great that he called it out. God bless him for calling it out. Somebody needs to. Once again, it'll be an American who does it. But this is why you got to safeguard the United States against this. And I'm not saying we don't have problems. I'm not saying we haven't had open borders. We have. We've got a huge mess in our hands that we're trying to clean up. But it could, you just to be clear, it could be so much worse. Just look at what's happening in Europe right now. You don't want it to happen here. So it goes back to the point I was just making about what Alexis de Tocqueville saw when he traveled our country. The unity of our communities. And obviously, you know, when Alexis de Tocqueville visits America, he visits and he sees a very diverse population from all walks of life, all stations in life, all variety of means. But fundamentally, communities that revolved around the church. Yes, that's exactly right. Around the church, around Christianity. Who looked out for one another, who had strong civic organizations, who had a common language, a common community, something that they shared in common. They shared that American revolutionary spirit. That's what we need to defend. We need to teach our children. where we came from, the legacy that we have. We need to safeguard it, and we need to restore the public trust. Because in the absence of that trust, the left moves in. And with them comes chaos. More ahead on The Vince Show.
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13: A better life with Dr. Sanjay Gupta.
15: There are lots of things you can measure to get an idea of how healthy you are at any given moment. Temperature, heart rate, blood pressure, just to name a few. But how about how healthy you will be and how long you're likely to live? According to a new study out of the University at Buffalo, two simple strength tests are pretty accurate at predicting longevity in older women. One is hand grip strength, and the other is how quickly people can stand up from a seated position without using their arms. By the way, I remember interviewing former President Jimmy Carter when he was quite old and being really impressed how he just popped out of the chair without using his arms. Not a lot of older people can actually do that. But I think the message here is that maintaining strength as you age is going to help you perform everyday activities, but also help you avoid injury and stay independent. I'm Dr. Sanjay Gupta, helping you live a better life.
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0: He's got a microphone, and he's not afraid to use it. Vince Colonnaise.
1: Right. That's right. Not afraid. Oh, did I offend you? Lock me up. Lock me up. In a moment, I was just warning you about, like, hey, we can't become the crazy people in Europe. Have you heard what's happening in Fort Worth, Texas? A street preacher threatened with arrest for preaching scripture outside of a so-called pride event? 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
1: A Christian street preacher showed up to something called the Trinity Pride Fest in Fort Worth, Texas. Not too long ago. It was June, you know, because that's the month in which all of the sexual depravity celebrated. And they did that in Fort Worth, and the street preacher's out there. And here is one of several Fort Worth police officers getting in his face alongside a retired police officer who was with the street preacher, saying, if you're offending people, we can charge you. I'm sorry, what?
4: If someone is offended by your talking, then we have a problem.
5: That is a constitutional violation of your rights. If you shut us down,
4: no. If they are offended by your speech, okay, then I'll write you the ticket and we'll go from there.
6: Wait, you're going to take us for offensive speech?
4: Yes, absolutely.
6: Are you serious?
5: Speech. You're going to cite us for offensive speech.
4: Yes, it's called disorderly conduct.
6: That's
5: No. Disorderly conduct has to be accompanied by conduct.
4: This is the conduct
5: I'm
4: that you're doing.
5: I'm a retired police officer myself.
4: For who?
5: 26 years, federal law enforcement.
4: So it's federal. So this has nothing to do with local.
6: Wow.
4: Nothing to do with local.
1: Yeah. Well, what kind of pothead logic is this woman wielding? Oh, so it's federal. It's nothing to do with local. He's telling you the United States Constitution exists. You can say whatever crackpot thing you want to say standing on a street corner in the United States of America. If it's offensive, I'm gonna ticket you. What are you talking about? What you're saying is flatly unconstitutional.
4: Whatever you all need, the thing that you can do.
6: Whatever we think. Wow.
5: It says 80 decibels.
4: And y'all know the law so well. I'm not gonna let some.
6: So I just want to clarify. If anything is said that's offensive, you're gonna write a ticket.
4: If someone complains that your language or what you're saying is offensive. Hey.
1: Okay. So she's going after them because they're being offensive. Okay, there's an update on this story, just to be clear on what exactly has happened. The Fort Worth Police Department has acknowledged what a morons some of their officers have been, although that's not the way they described it. They acknowledged that an officer made certain statements that were not accurate during a viral encounter last month with a Christian street preacher outside of a pride festival, while maintaining that the citation he received stemmed from the use of a bullhorn that allegedly violated the city's noise ordinance, not the content of the preacher's speech. According to the department, officers responded to a June 27th incident at Trinity Pride Fest after nearby business owners complained that the amplified sound disrupted their operations and drove away customers. Maybe they thought better of their nonsense after they heard the message of Christ. Maybe that helped. At any rate, police said the preacher was warned that the continued use of the bullhorn would violate the city's noise ordinance before ultimately receiving a disorderly conduct citation after continuing to use the device. So they're saying he was just being loud. That was the problem. He was disorder. That's funny because I'm watching these videos. She's not the only one. There's three of these, three different Fort Worth police officers all complaining not about the volume. They were complaining about the content of the speech, which suggests to me that everything about this should be thrown out. Every single thing should be this. We are not going to become the United Kingdom here. This happens in the UK. You know, they go after people for silently praying outside of abortion mills. What are you doing standing here? Just thinking. What are you thinking about? Just praying. Oh, you're praying. What are you praying about? They're straight up going after people for thought crimes in Europe right now. No, that's not coming here. We're going to fight back against that. Get out there with your bullhorn, would you, preacher? Keep telling people about the eternal truth. More ahead on The Vince Show.
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14: A Better Life with Dr. Sanjay Gupta.
15: A colleague of mine went to a meeting of the primetime seniors the other week. There are programs like this all over the country for people in their 60s, 70s, 80s, and beyond to stay active. It's not just something to keep older folks busy. It helps to keep their bodies in shape and their brains sharp. Showing up with a good attitude is a must, and research shows that having the right mindset actually does lead to better physical aging. So if you need some suggestions to boost your positivity, experts we talked to recommended focusing on goals, which can boost your confidence. Practice gratitude, they said. One of the seniors my colleague met told her that just waking up in the morning is, quote, better than the alternative. That's true. Focus on the things you can control. Diet and exercise, and very importantly, surround yourself with positive people, because that can be contagious. I'm Dr. Sanjay Gupta, helping you live a better life.
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16: The U.S. makes a demand as negotiations continue. I'm Lisa Lacerra, Fox News. The U.S. wants Iran to make a public statement saying the Strait of Hormuz is open and that ships won't be attacked anymore. And officials tell the Associated Press internal struggles have made it difficult to reach and keep a deal, as President Trump is giving negotiators limited time to come to an agreement.
17: Qatari negotiators are on the ground in Iran right now. At the U.S. directive, their short-term goal is de-escalation. The U.S. officials said the president considers those strikes on Tuesday on commercial vessels an act of terrorism. Iran's actions constitute failed performance at an unacceptable level, but the U.S. is committed to finding a resolution.
16: Fox's Mike Tobin in Tel Aviv. Iran's foreign minister says that it did not request negotiations with the U.S., but accepted the Qatari mediator's trip to Iran. That's according to Iranian state TV. Graham Plattner has submitted paperwork to formally withdraw from Maine's Senate race after a former girlfriend accused him of sexual sexual assault earlier this week.
18: Progressives may have sidelined the party establishment. Former Maine State Senator Troy Jackson is a Bernie Sanders acolyte. He's running to succeed Plattner as the Democratic nominee.
16: Fox's Chad Pergam in Washington. Maine Democrats have said they will hold a convention to replace Plattner. The pretrial hearing for Tyler Robinson, the man suspected of killing Charlie Kirk, has concluded.
19: Today, court ended with a compilation of surveillance video showing the shooting suspect on campus. Earlier today, Judge Graff ruled that the camera in court could not broadcast images of exhibits for today only. The judge says it was a sanction against the media.
16: Fox's Matt Finn in Provo. The judge is expected to make a formal statement about a trial in September. Spain advances to the World Cup semifinals by beating Belgium 2-1. Spain will play France in Dallas on Tuesday. 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
23: Andy Ortiz, when I lost my mom, she was only 46, and I lost my dad to cancer. 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
16: More than 1,000 people diagnosed with a parasitic infection that may be linked to fresh produce.
25: It's caused by a microscopic parasite called Cyclospora. Dr. Shoshana Ungerleiter says the symptoms are similar to other stomach bugs, but tend to linger.
26: Watery diarrhea, cramping, bloating, fatigue, nausea, sometimes vomiting, and it can last for days to weeks if it goes untreated.
25: The CDC confirms infections in 31 states. The highest numbers are in Michigan, where state health officials report more than 1,500 total cases, at least 44 requiring hospitalization. The disease is rarely fatal and can be treated with antibiotics. In Atlanta, Jonathan Seri, Fox News.
16: The Gordie Howe Bridge linking Detroit and Canada is expected to open by the end of the month after U.S. and Canadian officials reached an agreement to resolve a dispute. That's according to the Associated Press. President Trump had threatened to block the opening. The music industry gets serious about AI-generated songs.
27: A new program for labeling AI music has been announced by a coalition of music industry trade groups led by the Recording Industry Association of America and the Global Recording Industry Group, IFPI. The labels are simple icons that distinguish between those that are AI generated and AI assisted. And they are designed to be adopted by digital music services, distributors, and others. The track labeling is voluntary. The program would be akin to how explicit music is currently labeled on services, that little E box listed beside a track. This would be a capital AI for AI generated and a separate lowercase AI for if a recording was substantially human created. Michelle Polino, Fox News.
16: Britain's King Charles has hosted Prince Harry and his family for the first time in years in an apparent attempt to ease a family rift. Harry and his wife Meghan quit the royal life and moved to California 6 years ago. I'm Lee Silasera. This is Fox News.
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0: Rising from the heart of the swamp, a beacon of truth is casting its light. From sea to shining sea, The Vince Show. Here's Vince Colonnaise.
1: Okay, 844-484-3872, 844-4-THE-USA. That's the way to join us today, from coast to coast, from sea to shining sea. The commies are once again on the move. The communists. There's some communist news for you this week. So these democratic socialists is what they call themselves, the democratic socialists of America. What is their goal? What do they intend to do with our country, all these people who call themselves democratic socialists? Well, let me just give you one right out the top. Ready? This guy's called David Jenkins. He is one of the top officials in the Democrat Socialists of America party, the DSA party. Quick, let's check in with him. What's your goal, sir? What's your goal?
2: I mean, our goal is liberation. Our goal is communism.
1: Oh, he's being very plain about it, Jim. The goal is communism. Okay, well, that's helpful. Not really hiding it. The goal is communism. Yeah. And there's another woman from the Democrat Socialists of America. Her name is Frances Gill. A clip of her going around today. She's with DSA Los Angeles. And she says that her goal is to destroy America from within.
3: And, you know, we have a unique responsibility to act from the heart of empire, the belly of the beast. The most important thing that we can do is take that empire down from within.
4: Our role ultimately is to facilitate our own empire's failure in ways that we can. Ultimately to overthrow.
1: Amy Wilhelm, DSA Seattle, talking here.
4: Ultimately to overthrow our own empire.
5: Imperialism is.
1: Hazel Williams, DSA San Francisco. I don't know if this is a trans person or not.
5: Imperialism is, U.S. imperialism is not a thing that can be reformed away. It has to be overthrown through revolutionary struggle.
4: And to build a...
1: Sarah Anastasia Milner, I think this too may be a guy. It's hard to track. I'm looking at footage and I just don't know.
4: And to build a mass movement that can use the leverage of workers to hit the kill switch on American imperialism.
1: That's a dude. That's a low T dude wearing a wig in this particular thing. To hit the kill switch, is that what he said?
4: And to build a mass movement that can use the leverage of workers to hit the kill switch on American imperialism here within the American Empire.
1: So big destructive movement here for the United States of America as we know it. And their goal, as their leader, David Jenkins, said...
2: I mean, our goal is liberation. Our goal is communism.
1: Our goal is communism. So, you know these semantic debates that everybody gave? Oh, well, socialism is not the same as not communism. Well, socialism is the express train to communism, to be clear. That's the end goal behind every socialism. The socialist is communism. And when you ask the so-called... I love how they call themselves... Democrats, the Democrat Socialists of America, what their goals are, their goal, of course.
2: I mean, our goal is liberation. Our goal is communism.
1: Communism, to be really clear about that. So what are these socialists up to these days? These commies, what are the commies up to? Well, one, you know, that David Jenkins who I just played for you, did you know that he's also a mime? Did you know that, Jim? He's a mime.
6: Shut up.
1: I think somebody once referred to that as the lowest form of comedy, I think, is miming. just hand gestures. Radical DSA honcho behind Zoran Mamdani's rise is a mime, according to the New York Post. One of the Democrat Socialists of America's top leaders and architects of Mayor Mamdani's rise to power is a mime. Flatbush Theater kid David Jenkins was elected last year to the DSA's National Political Committee, the socialist group's highest decision-making body, where he leads implementation of its major political goals. Self-avowed anti-capitalist Jenkins is now 40 years old, is the proud founder of the Broken Box Mime Theater, where he performs pantomime to a heart-thumping soundtrack in full mime makeup. In images on his personal website, he can be seen in black attire, his face painted white with black teardrops, staring in astonishment as he pretends to hold out a map in one photo and acting like the Walking Dead during some kind of zombie apocalypse in another. When he's not on stage, trapped in imaginary glass boxes or pulling an invisible rope, Jenkins, whose other special skills include fluency in Mandarin. He speaks Mandarin. He speaks the language of the Chi-Coms. He plays a key role in getting the party's radical agenda implemented. During monthly meetings, Jenkins and the other 24 committee members vote on measures like how to escalate their fight against ICE and then pressure their socialists in office, including Mamdani, to adopt them. Jenkins calls himself a libertarian socialist. This is totally nonsensical. This is like Queers for Palestine. It doesn't make any sense. I'm a libertarian socialist. Which is an anarchist caucus within the DSA that wants zero prisons or police, as well as the complete abolition of all aspects of capitalism. He takes the most extreme positions. Stuart Smith is an analyst for the Manhattan Institute who has studied the group and says this of that guy Jenkins, quote, he's likely to agree with those more revolutionary people, but because he has done canvassing and does care about elections, he could be a swing vote. I don't even know what that means. Jenkins has taken credit for Mamdani's Office of Community Safety in a post to his comrades on a DSA discussion board. He wrote, quote, Zoran's campaign is a genuinely incredible historic success and honestly some of the easiest and best canvassing I've ever done. I'm proud of members and friends who worked on his public safety plan. See all the echoes of work we've done. The Department of Community Safety is an important step toward our abolitionist horizon. Now, they don't mean, when he says abolitionist, he doesn't mean it in the way that decent people have used the phrase abolition in the past. That is to get rid of the slavery imposed upon the United States by Democrats. That's not what he's talking about. Abolition means get rid of law enforcement, get rid of law and order, get rid of prisons, open the prisons, release the criminals, make the country more dangerous. That's what he means. When he's not miming, his other performance acts have included anti-police pig squeaker protests at City Hall. Jenkins is a fervent hater of the NYPD's Strategic Response Group, an elite special operations division that responds to mass shootings and major events, and was among a troop of radicals at City Hall 2 years in a row protesting the police commissioner's speech to the city council. So this guy's an anti-cop guy. He hates the police. He hates law enforcement. He hates prisons and jails. He hates law enforcement. He's a, what are they calling him? A libertarian socialist? It's just so crazy. But again, just keep that one in your pocket when these guys are like, they're not communists. They're Democrat socialists. This is what Bernie Sanders calls himself. Not communism. You know, the guy honeymooning in the Soviet Union. He wants you to think that he doesn't like the commies. I'm just, you know, Democrat socialist. No, we'll just call you what you are. You're communist. You're communist. Jim, have you seen all the pieces that are popping up right now? Why are Republicans using communists? Why are they saying communists? That's a mean tactic. That's a very vicious smear. These aren't communists. They're Democrat socialists. This dude is calling himself a commie. He says the goal is communism.
2: I mean, our goal is liberation. Our goal is communism.
1: How much more clear could they be on the subject? So when they say it, what am I supposed to, what is this, the celebration parallax? Is that what I'm witnessing? Michael Anton assessed this years ago. Just this idea that, like, you and I will look at this and we'll go, this is what they're doing. Like, that's not what we're doing. And then eventually they'll say, but it's great that we're doing it.
6: I believe it's not happening, but it's good that it is. That's the
1: Yeah. It's not happening, but it's wonderful that it is. So that's what they're up to. One of their candidates was this guy Graham Plattner up in Maine. I say was. I should probably say is, actually, right now. And here's why. So the establishment Democrats are thankfully, not because, not on principle. This is a power fight. It's not because of any virtue. They're at war right now with the socialists, the commies in their own party, which is interesting because a bunch of the establishment Democrats have communist tendencies anyway. But the idea is they're all at war with one another, which is great. Couldn't happen to a better party. And I hope it leads to their demise. Ned Ryan was cheering this on this morning when I was chatting with him on the Vince podcast, which you should absolutely subscribe to. But he was saying, this is great that they're fighting, and I hope that fighting continues and it leads to the utter destruction of that party. But the Democrats this week tried to throw Graham Plattner out. They brought forward all these new allegations against him. They said it's time for him to go. They saw the writing on the wall. They knew he was about to lose to Susan Collins. Susan Collins, who in a recent poll was ahead of Graham Plattner by 4 points, which if you know Susan Collins and her history, normally at this point in an election, she's trailing her Democrat opponent, and then she goes on to win anyway. If she's ahead of the Democrat opponent by 4 points right now, it means that this was going to be a landslide for Susan Collins in Maine come November. So Democrats see this and they go, we got to get Graham Plattner out. We've got days to go to replace him on the ballot. Now's the time. So they're trying to remove him. Here's the thing. Plattner came out this week and said, okay, I'm leaving. I'm under attack by the establishment. They're not giving me any support. It's all their fault. So he's kamikazing the Democrats. But to be clear about what's happening officially, he's not actually out of the race yet. This isn't, you don't just go on social media and record a video and then you leave a race. That's not how it works. It's like Michael Scott declaring bankruptcy in The Office. Remember that? When one of the characters advised him, maybe you should declare bankruptcy, and he didn't know how to do it. So he walks out into the middle of the office and he just yells, I declare bankruptcy. That's not actually how it works. There's actually some paperwork that goes into it. Graham Plattner just declared the end of his candidacy. But he hasn't actually filed the paperwork yet. And he has until Monday to do it. And he's not showing any giddy up right now to actually do it. And this is driving Democrats absolutely bat guano crazy right now. I love it. And I've got more details ahead coming up on The Vince Show.
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18: For years, we've been talking about both the positive and negative effects of being on social media. And I would say, by and large, for older adults, social media is net positive. Not all positive, but net positive. Helps them keep in touch with friends and stay social. But for younger people, social media use, especially heavy use, tends to be net negative. In fact, according to this year's World Happiness Report, youth who use social media more than 5 hours a day reported a lower level of well-being. And researchers who study this sort of thing found that many teens wish these platforms didn't even exist, and yet they can't seem to stop using them. Experts we talked to largely suggested two things. Ideally, along with your friend group, take some time offline. Also, try to recurate your algorithm, so it shows you posts that'll make you feel good. I'm Dr. Sanjay Gupta, helping you live a better life.
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0: So, Graham Plattner hasn't filed this paperwork yet, but he has until Monday to do it. And according to Axios, he's probably going to drag it out to the bloody end. So Democrats are going to be sweating bullets going into next week that Graham Plattner might end up on the ballot anyway. But they are doing some planning. They're hoping to replace him. Now, who could possibly replace him? Well, the reality is basically everybody who's involved all endorsed Graham Plattner to become the next senator from Maine, despite the fact that he has a Nazi tattoo stamped squarely on his chest. So I'm not really sure how much of an electoral improvement any of these idiots are going to be in the end. Former Maine Senate President Troy Jackson, a fifth-generation logger who has been endorsed by Bernie Sanders in Maine in the gubernatorial primary, is now openly considering a bid to replace Plattner. Jackson filed paperwork, the Daily Caller reports here, with the Federal Election Commission on Tuesday, so he thinks he might be the best person to take the gig. Other people include that are considering it, former Maine Center for Disease Control and Prevention Director Nirav Shah, who finished behind the presumptive Democrat gubernatorial nominee and former Maine House Speaker Hannah Pingree in the primary, publicly announced his candidacy for the Senate on Wednesday, saying we have to defeat Susan Collins and hold Donald Trump accountable and fight for a government that delivers for everyday Mainers, not the privileged few. Yeah, Shah is considering it. He was in the Biden administration. I wonder if he'll mention that at all, considering what a disaster that was. And then we've got another person who's considering running here. Maine Secretary of State Shenna Bellows is also in the running here as a potential replacement. She has been the Secretary of State for Maine since 2021. She previously was the head of the state's ACLU chapter. You know why you've heard her name before? She was the woman responsible for trying to remove Donald Trump's name from the ballot in Maine. So we've got a bunch of pro-Nazi endorsers, Nazi tattoo endorsers, and election riggers who are all trying to become the next senator, the next nominee for the Democrats. So even if, you know, if Graham Plattner does actually file the paperwork by next week, Monday, and the Democrats figure out some way to ram some other candidate down the throats of the Democrat voters in Maine, Susan Collins looks like she's on a glide path right now to be coming back to the United States Senate. And as annoyed as I have been with Susan Collins, we have a Susan Collins exception for a reason. We're going to take a Republican from Maine if we can get one, even if it's a very crappy deal. It's a lot better than having somebody with a Nazi tattoo, somebody smacking women around, or some election rigger occupying the position. In the meantime, we can keep hectoring Susan Collins into doing the right thing to give us election integrity. Come on now, Susan. Come on now, Susan. Yeah. Better Susan than red, I think, is what I'm going to go with. We don't want the commies in there. We'll take Collins. We'll take Susan Collins. I love that this woman Bellows is being considered for the gig, though. An election rigger. Right after they get done rigging an election in Maine, where they disregard the will of the voters, one of the people they're considering is a world-class election rigger who straight up was trying to remove Donald Trump's name from the ballot in Maine. Remember that? They did that in Colorado, too. They were trying to remove President Trump's name from the ballot. Because rather than compete against him in a fair fight, they just said, why don't we just deprive the voters of the option? Wouldn't that be great? We could just rig the ballot.

0: It's not great. It's tyrannical nonsense. Stay away from America's elections, Democrats. Stay away. Stop rigging them. We've got a lot more to get to coming up on The Vince Show.
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5: Fox News, I'm John Saucier. Senator Bill Hagerty, our guest on Fox Business, talking about diplomatic efforts between the United States and Iran. It comes as President Trump officially has declared the ceasefire with Iran over following a week of retaliatory strikes in near the Strait of Hormuz.
6: We're basically back at a point of negotiating from a position of strength, letting the Iranians know how it's going to be. And look, we tried to allow them to behave like a normal country. It seems to be beyond them to do that, so we're moving to plan B.
5: Despite the dissolution of this ceasefire, some reports indicate Iran has requested another round of talks, which are tentatively projected to take place next week in Switzerland. President Trump says he will not sign a sweeping housing affordability bill in protest of Congress not approving a strict voter ID bill that does not have enough support to pass. Nevertheless, the housing measure will become law even without the president's signature. He has 10 days to issue a veto to stop the measure. He says he won't do that. 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
16: America 250. Celebrating 250 years of the greatest nation on the planet. July 1st, 1863. As General Robert E. Lee moves his army north in Pennsylvania, General Henry Heath sends his Confederate forces towards the small town of Gettysburg to seize supplies. Union Cavalry General John Buford had advanced to this area already and caught Heath and his Confederates coming into the city.
17: Got the best damn ground around there, hit me with one brigade. Lovely.
16: Buford slowed the advance enough for Union troops to take the field.
17: I'll have Devin leave a cover in the north and pull the rest of his boys out and have them move in alongside you, lengthening your line. When Heath gets back, he'll run into two brigades instead of one.
16: Over 90,000 Union troops and over 70,000 Confederate forces would clash over the next 3 days in the most pivotal battle of the Civil War. After desperately holding their lines for 2 days, Lee ordered General George Pickett to charge the middle of the Union lines.
18: George, you are leading attack. Now get ready, George. Form up your men behind the line of trees. I'll give you the details later. Now move, George!
16: The attempt failed, and the Confederates were driven back, forcing a retreat back to the South and to the eventual end of the war and the preservation of the Union. This has been America 250. Happy birthday, America.
0: Amazing history. And then, of course, later, Abraham Lincoln would travel to Gettysburg and give that famous Gettysburg address. And Jim, that was, you talk about the numbers there. I'm doing some napkin math. What did you say, 50 and 70,000? Like 120,000 people.
19: 165,000
0: total. Total in the engagement, there were well over 50,000 casualties. It was a brutal, brutal fight. But the turning point of the Civil War, the Battle of Gettysburg, and of course, as you point out, holding the Union together, and just amazing. I don't think that people realize just the sheer number of human beings we lost in the Civil War. It was colossal. Hundreds of thousands of Americans. In that brutal Civil War. May something like that never befall our shores again. But the miracle of this country, it's one thing to look at the American Revolution and go, boy, we beat the most powerful army on planet Earth. But then you look at the Civil War and you go, man, we had to fight ourselves and we kept this thing alive. We've been through very trying times as a country in our young history. And we should look back on them and say, we can beat the tough moments that we're facing now. We can. We've overcome far worse, candidly, and the Civil War is one of those moments. But thank you, as always, Jim. Thank you for helping us look back on history. I know you are as fascinated by it as anybody, and are grateful for the legacy that we have. I am too. It's an amazing thing to be able to live here and to look back on all of this. In fact, you were just talking about the other day. We were talking about what battlefields were you talking about that you went and visited? I know you were saying, in fact, you were talking about your visits to Virginia, just seeing some of the colonial locations in Virginia through the years. Our family, we've gone to Williamsburg a bunch of times. My daughter just went and visited Jamestown recently. Those are always a great experience, aren't they? I mean, just in terms of being able to look back and just see the kind of the preserved colonial representations that they have there and the colonial actors and just kind of bringing you into it. It's a very neat and humbling experience.
19: I think that's one of the reasons that I love history so much, and I love doing these vignettes for that reason, is because, as we discussed, I would go to Virginia every summer because my grandparents lived there, and we would go to Williamsburg and Jamestown and Yorktown every single year, and I never got bored of it. I always wanted to go. And like you were talking about Williamsburg, in Williamsburg, the people that are in the town act like it's 1774 all the time.
0: Yeah.
19: So, and they make you go through the paces. Like, when they're even building and constructing things, they do it the way they did in 1774. They're not using modern tools to fix things or build things. It's truly a historic thing.
0: Well, it's funny too, because it's Virginia, so it's hot in the summer. It's hot. It's swampy, and yes. So you're walking into these buildings that they preserve for kind of a 1774 representation, and they don't have air conditioning.
19: No.
0: You're not walking in air conditioning. You're like, oh my gosh, it's kind of muggy. I can't wait for my lunch at McDonald's later, because a chance to get out of this heat. But then you realize as you're there, you're like, well, wait a second. People who lived here, this is what they were living through. And then in some cases, brutal winters. You want brutal winters? Look at Jamestown's history. Just absolutely brutal. And then tough summers. I mean, these are difficult conditions without the modern conveniences we have to survive them.
19: And then I don't know if you've had the opportunity to visit Civil War battlefields, but Gettysburg itself is unbelievably impressive. And at that same time, I don't know if people realize, as Gettysburg was going on, Grant was cutting off Vicksburg and basically cutting off the Mississippi River to Texas and the Confederates. So that was a pivotal weekend, or I don't know if it was a weekend, pivotal 3 days in the Civil War. It is amazing. Those two things were happening right around the same time.
0: Yeah, and of course, and those dates were the Battle of Gettysburg is the beginning of July, July 1st through the 3rd.
19: Mm-hmm.
0: So I don't know if it's providential, but it's just interesting that it's right up against our Independence Day, July 4th, to have such the signature battle to preserve the Union going into Independence Day. It's hard to miss the timing there.
19: I would say it was very providential.
0: Yeah, it seems like it. It definitely seems like it. This is. When we were talking to Dr. Matt Spaulding last week, I asked him this because I couldn't help but think it. He just talks about these amazing moments in American history. And I kept thinking, I was like, doesn't this prove that God exists? Isn't the history of our country proof against all odds that something miraculous has taken place that's uplifted the human condition? I'm not going to go so detailed as to understand, even pretend I understand God's reasoning. I never will pretend to fully understand anything like that. My mind is so inferior to his, of course, his perfect mind. But I think it's worth dwelling on. It's like, gosh, we have so many blessings. And in my house, I've said it before, this really is true. Every night I pray, I lead my family in prayer for our gratitude for the blessings that we have as a family and a country. Every single night, I feel like if you can pause for a moment and reflect with gratitude on the blessings that you have, it just helps ground you as a person. It helps give you perspective. That's my view anyway. I encourage everybody to do it. Just take an inventory of your blessings. It's a good thing. It's just a very good thing for your soul. But anyway, great country. What a great country. And thank you, Jim, for helping us as you do in remembering it all the time. I appreciate that. We're going throughout this year with all these great vignettes, looking back at the 250 years of greatness. We really do love it. Hey, I've got a little bit of breaking news today on the Tyler Robinson hearing. It was the fifth day today. It has since concluded. It's over. We are waiting now. The judge's decision of whether or not there is probable cause for the trial to go forward, which is crazy to me. We're going to find out apparently in September. It boggles my mind that the judge couldn't just say today, I established that there is more than enough evidence to demonstrate that we've reached the probable cause threshold that Tyler Robinson is the assassin and we can move to trial. But we await his judgment on that subject. Having said that, The Kirk family has issued a statement today about the preliminary hearing. And they said this, quote, "The conclusion of the preliminary hearing marks an important step forward in the pursuit of justice for Charlie. Our family is grateful for the prayers, support, and kindness that has been extended to us, especially through these unimaginably painful and emotionally demanding proceedings. As difficult as these last few days have been, it brings our family comfort to know that the world has witnessed the overwhelming evidence of what occurred to Charlie that day. Nothing will ever undo the loss of our beloved Charlie. As this case moves into its next phase, we pray that truth will continue to be heard through a process that is fair, transparent, and grounded in the facts." The Kirk family has been remarkable. They've been absolutely courageous. They've kept their chin up through this process. Imagine just losing a great American like Charlie, this wonderful family member, this father, those young children going to have to grow up without him in their lives. And his memory to be kept alive by the people who knew him, the people who loved him. And they're sitting through this court process. They didn't have to go. They're there. They're in the courtroom watching all of this. In fact, there was some reporting. Chanley Painter is a reporter with Fox, and she was describing both Tyler Robinson's uncomfortable reaction to the testimony that was heard yesterday from Lance Twiggs, but also she was describing Erica Kirk's demeanor throughout all of this. Erica Kirk, very emotional as she's having to relive all of this inside of that courtroom. Take a listen.
20: "Throughout the week, this prosecution has shown videos in the courtroom, but Tyler would never watch them. He was intently watching the interview of his former lover yesterday in court as he basically testified against him. And that's according to our Fox digital reporter inside the courtroom, who said that at times Tyler seemed a bit uncomfortable. He would squirm in his seat a little bit, especially during evidence about the Dremel and engraving the bullets. He generally, all week, has had a red pin in his hand, and he'll twirl it in his fingers as he sits there to kind of keep himself busy, or he'll doodle on his notepad in front of him. So that was pretty much the behavior from him yesterday inside the courtroom. But Twiggs' interview, one of the most important pieces of evidence for the prosecution in this case. Here are my key takeaways from the interview overall. Put it up on the screen. Lance Twiggs, he says Robinson confessed at least three times in a note, in text messages, and in person. He says that Robinson cried after the shooting, said he wishes he hadn't done it. He's going to turn himself in. He says that Robinson planned the attack for over a week. He says Robinson asked about engraving the bullets and asked for that tool from his roommate, the Dremel. He also says he had never heard Robinson talk about Charlie Kirk prior, and they really didn't talk a lot about politics. Maybe he would talk about Trump or some of those policies. But also key from this interview was Twiggs confirmed what we had heard from the lead investigator about the surveillance video from campus. They showed him those images and said, "Is this your lover? Is this your boyfriend?" And he said, "Yes, watch."
21: "Do you recognize the person in these images?"
22: "I wouldn't say it with 100% certainty just because of camera quality, but that looks like him in terms of the shoes he's wearing, the sunglasses. I don't think I'd specifically seen him wearing that hat, but he was usually wearing a hat, and then jeans. So it definitely, especially the bottom, the last two, definitely do look like him."
20: So that, again, this interview really sealing the deal for prosecutors. They really probably could make the probable cause standard or meet it with just this interview alone, guys.
0: Chanley Painter would go on to say that it was Erica Kirk who was sitting there watching all of this transpire, was crying throughout so much of this. She said her mascara was running as she was observing this play out in the courtroom. But she refuses to leave. She wants to be there as this process plays out and this information comes out. You know, what stands out to me, Jim, in that audio from Chanley, is this discussion about the extent to which these two young men were talking about Trump or Charlie Kirk ever. And she said something about, like, oh, well, apparently Lance Twiggs said, "I don't remember him really talking about Charlie Kirk," yet he targeted Charlie for assassination anyway. Which makes me think that it wasn't just about Charlie. It was about all Republicans. It was about all conservatives. It was a generally, from where I'm sitting, it looks like that assassination culture towards anything that even comes close to representing the Trump agenda, was present inside of this guy. And he saw an opportunity. This Charlie Kirk comes to Utah and he goes, I'm going to take it. He takes this opportunity. He's writing in, taking a Dremel and carving into bullets these angry, demented messages, and then assassinates Charlie Kirk. It was a crime of opportunity guided by this demented assassination culture that has overtaken the left, far too many. And getting control of that problem that goes beyond finding the killer here guilty and putting him to death. Getting control of that problem, well, that's a big task too. More ahead on The Vince Show.
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27: A better life with Dr. Sanjay Gupta.
28: They say consistency is key, but sometimes you just gotta switch it up. A new study out of Harvard School of Public Health found that varying your exercise routine could add years to your life. What exercise someone did didn't matter much. What did matter was that all the exercises together worked all the muscle groups in their body. Now, an added benefit to changing things up is it can help you push through the plateau effect. That's when your body gets so efficient at doing something that you actually stop getting better at it. And we know from previous research that specializing in any one sport at a young age can make someone actually more prone to injury. And as experts we talk to point out, even elite athletes switch up things with their workouts, making sure to target strength, cardio, flexibility, balance, and doing that every single week. I'm Dr. Sanjay Gupta, helping you live a better life.

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1: You remember the lady who dumped mashed potatoes on her husband's head and really screwed him up? Katie Porter. Yeah, she was crazy Katie Porter. She was running for governor of California. And they stopped her from that, thankfully. This will not shock you to find out. Did you know that she leaves Yelp reviews for businesses in order to torment them? Did you know this? It is the most predictable thing ever. They call her, well, she's being referred to as a Karen. I don't like this nickname, Karen. I try to avoid it because I know lots of nice Karens, and I don't think that Karen should be a pejorative. But if we're going to use it as a pejorative, it applies to Katie Porter for sure. TMZ has a report on her nonsense. They said if you thought Congresswoman Katie Porter wasn't holding back when she wielded her whiteboard, then get a load of her Yelp account. In old Yelp reviews, the former congresswoman tore into a masseuse, a taxi firm, and a pizza shop. Porter blasted Massage Heights in Sherman Oaks, California. Okay, first of all, gross. Jim, first of all, gross. She went to a massage place. I hope they left her a one-star review. Ugh, I had to massage Katie Porter. She claimed that they were treating their own employees like crap. She said, quote, if you want consistent good service and want to patronize a place that treats employees with respect, I would never recommend this. She was angry at the massage place. In 2013, Porter ordered from Tony Pepperoni Pizzeria and then slammed them because her delivery took too long. She was told that the pizza would take 35 to 40 minutes. But at the 40-minute mark, she instantly put a review up that they were taking too long. What a tool. At the 52-minute mark, she called again, and she claimed she was told the driver would call her but didn't. She did say, though, she acknowledged, she said the pizza was decent when it arrived. But it took way too long. It took way too long. So Katie Porter's a whack job. I don't know if you needed to know that. It's not really brand new information, but she is a whiny whack job.
3: I'd like to see her staffers' Yelp reviews.
1: Yeah, I would love to see the Yelp reviews from staff. She's a tormentor. Treats people like crap, screaming at them on camera. Crazy Katie Porter. It was a good story this year. Katie Porter's out of a job. I love that. I love that. See, even some of the crazy Democrats in California can come through for us occasionally. I'll be back with you Monday for another mighty edition of the
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11: Negotiations continue. I'm Lisa Lacera, Fox News. Qatari mediators are in Iran as the U.S. and Tehran attempt to restart negotiations, but there's a catch as the U.S. calls on Iran to publicly declare the Strait of Hormuz is open and guarantee an end to all attacks on commercial shipping.
12: This week, the president said the memorandum of understanding between the U.S. and Iran was over as Iran continued attacking tankers in the Strait of Hormuz. After the president left the NATO summit, CENTCOM confirmed the U.S. had engaged in targeted strikes on Iran. Now, President Trump says the ceasefire is over. However, a senior U.S. official now says Iran's attacks on ships this week were from a rogue faction of Iranian hardliners who were trying to sabotage the ceasefire talks. Those talks continue, but the U.S. is now demanding Iranian officials issue a statement making it clear the Strait of Hormuz is open. The president also this week said he remains number one on Iran's kill list.
11: Fox's Jessica Rosenthal. The pretrial hearing for Tyler Robinson, the man suspected of killing Charlie Kirk on a college campus in Utah last September, is wrapped up.
13: Looking ahead to next steps, both sides will need to submit briefs to Judge Tony Graff and then return to court for oral arguments on September 1st. The delay is not sitting well with Erica Kirk, who's been in the courtroom every day. And in a new motion, the Kirk family is asking the judge to file his probable cause determination by September 1st.
11: Fox says Claudia Cowan in Provo. Robinson is charged with aggravated murder and has not entered a plea. Days after a former girlfriend accused him of rape, Graham Plattner has formally submitted paperwork to withdraw from Maine's Senate race. In his letter to the Secretary of State's office, which he posted on social media, Plattner wrote, "The people who nominated him voted for a new kind of politics that's representative of people in the real world." Maine's Democratic Party said earlier this week it would hold a convention to replace Plattner. 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
11: Warning to parents from the FBI about online extremist networks and the risks they pose to children.
19: The FBI says it's currently investigating hundreds of people tied to violent online networks that seek to devour our kids, targeting and exploiting young children via social media and online games into harming themselves to engage in sexual acts and, in one case, attempt suicide.
20: These nihilistic, violent extremist groups, those who believe in that type of ideology, really are seeking to bring down the United States government, and modern society in general, basically by corrupting our youth.
19: U.S. Attorney Justin Simmons telling parents to be vigilant. A 19-year-old man tied to these groups sentenced this week in Texas to 40 years in prison. Jeff Manasso, Fox News.
11: AT&T has agreed to pay more than $184 million to settle a lawsuit with employees over allegations it shortchanged pension payments. The preliminary settlement still needs a judge's approval. More cuts are coming at a major automaker.
0: VW is looking to cut its model lineup in half and shrink manufacturing. The German automaker is dealing with high expenses, intensifying competition in China, and the rising threat of Chinese competitors expanding in Europe. For now, VW has stopped short of announcing more job cuts or factory closures. CEO Oliver Blum says geopolitical tensions, tariffs, increasing regulation, and more intense global competition are increasing pressure on the entire auto industry. VW's unions have already agreed to cut 35,000 jobs in Germany by the end of the decade, and an additional 15,000 jobs eliminated in other units, including Audi and Porsche. Zelda, Fox News.
11: Wall Street stocks ticked higher, showing investors are still hungry for AI shares. The Dow plus 149, the Nasdaq added 74. I'm Lisa Lucera. This is Fox News.
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24: He's here. 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
25: This version of the Democrat Party is the most dangerous yet. This version of the Democrat Party is the most dangerous yet. It's actually a message that I first shared with you 15 days ago and walked through, as I'm inclined to do, with facts, with analytics, statistics to back things up too, to illustrate the point that this version of the Democrat Party is the most dangerous yet. And today's news just drove that home in spades. Every subsequent story came in today was another thread in the woven tapestry of out and out evil that is this version of the Democrat Party. I mean, it used to be an oversimplification to just say a whole stinking major political party is evil, but damn if it isn't. There's good and bad, right? Basic things for a kid, good and bad. What good is there within the Democrat Party? If the premise of anything is false, anything built in that false premise is too, man, when your whole premise, homosexual alphabeters, abortion on demand, all kinds of things that are not exactly right from a sense of morality, kind of sets you up for everything else. I'm going to walk you through what's happened today. I'm going to walk you through, once again, this version of the Democrat Party being the most dangerous yet. By now, you figured out this is not Mark. No fear. He's back Monday. It is always an honor and a pleasure to be here, though, with you. I do love the opportunities, love the time that we have together. Brian Mudd, for the great one. Of course, you can catch my podcast, The Brian Mudd Show Podcast, wherever you get your podcasts. Tremendous growth of the podcast so far this year. You know, I do a morning show that is regionally syndicated out of my home station, WJNO in West Palm Beach. My podcast really has had a great first half of the year. I was taking a look at all those stats earlier today. Thank you for that, because you, this audience, is a big part of the continued growth of it. So go ahead and subscribe wherever you get your podcasts and check that out. You can also catch me socially at Brian Mudd Radio. So as I'm taking a look at this version of the Democrat Party being the most dangerous yet. Okay, news flow today. And just kind of working through a lot of the things that happened and when they came in during the course of the day. All right, so we have the new Iranian plot to kill Trump. The new Iranian plot to kill Trump. As Trump said,
1: I'm number one on the kill list for Iran. They're lovely people. I'm number one. So I don't know. I can't tell you that, but I don't really care because I'm doing my job and I'm doing it, I hope, better than anybody's ever done it.
25: Yeah, so sad that he's got so many attempts on his life. He's already survived more assassination attempts on him than any president has survived in American history. That he's come up with new instructions for what to do in the event that he is offed. And just remarkable for all the wrong reasons. And you might be wondering, okay, well, what does that have to do with this version of the Democrat Party being the most dangerous yet? It's an Iranian assassination plot. Oh, also in the news today, a Mamdani official was set to meet with an Iranian official, the UN ambassador to Iran, somebody who goes along with the crowd that chants death to Israel, death to America, somebody who believes in the well imam, the 12th imam, somebody who is out and out evil. A Mamdani official was set to meet with until the State Department, Team Rubio, found out about this meeting and put a stop to it. And so that brought this comment from Kami Mamdani today.
3: That meeting did not take place. It will not take place. And I did not know about it until there was a press inquiry regarding it. And when it comes to the work of our commissioner and our international affairs office, it's to ensure that as we are a city of the world, that we are also there to meet with leaders from across the world.
25: Oh, you didn't know about the meeting. You just are such a POS that you hire people that want to meet with Islamic terrorists. I just hire the people that sympathize with Islamic terrorists that want to kill the president of the United States. I didn't know about the meeting. I just employ those people and they work for me. That's who I'm surrounded by. It wasn't me. Mamdani goes all Shaggy defense here. Wasn't me. You scumbag POS Islamic terror sponsoring. Sorry, Saki, you know what. But how many times have Democrats sympathized, even openly, with assassinating or attempting to assassinate conservatives? I mean, it's just so fitting. They have the Tyler Robinson hearing that's been playing out all throughout the course of this week. How many people cheered the assassination of Charlie Kirk? By the way, that one, Utah prosecutor in the case in today's hearing, if you've been keeping up with the news flow on it this week, he summed it up pretty well to the judge.
4: The evidence is overwhelming. It's devastating. And the question needs to be asked, the purpose of continuing with testimony if it's long and drawn out.
25: Yeah. Tyler Robinson, this just in, he's guilty. This version of the Democrat Party is the most dangerous yet. You have the mayor and his associates, largest city in our country, totally down with Islamic terrorists that, among other things, want to assassinate and have been trying to assassinate and have a new plot to assassinate the president of the United States. On the other side of things, you have the assassination case of Charlie Kirk with much of the Democrat base, in addition to numerous officials that out and out cheered and celebrated his assassination. These people are dangerous. The most dangerous version yet. There used to be some sense of human decency. This is where I start to think about things, and this is where you need to have the uncomfortable moment. If you think about how dark, demented, and disgusting it is that you have people that would hear about an attempted assassination or an actual assassination, and on some level respond as though, oh, isn't that interesting? That's too bad it wasn't successful in the case of Trump. Or, well, you know, Charlie Kirk was, you know, he was a bigot and all those things, right? When that's somebody's reaction, or worse, they just out cheer. How surprising is it when you have a political ideology, when you have a political party that has in its platform killing the most innocent as a fundamental right? We like to make a lot of stuff complicated. Sometimes it's simple. What is abortion? What is abortion? So at the point where you think abortion on demand is a right, what else is surprising? At the point where it is your party's position and drilled into every single person that is part of your universe, that it's okay to whack as many babies in the womb as possible, why does anything else from a point of morality really surprise? This version of the Democrat Party is the most dangerous yet. So then we move on from the Iranian terror plot, Mamdani's co-workers, the people he hires, the Tyler Robinson trial. Oh, what else do we have? The other assassination plot on Trump. That's right. The UFC terror plot, where we learned all kinds of things today. Of course, 8 are total arrests that have been made. 8 total arrests. And among the other things, of course, the ringleader, none other than a Mexican illegal immigrant. You have the U.S. attorney. There's a presser earlier today to kind of break down all the findings in the case, with the investigation now having run its course and them believing they got everybody that was involved with it. This is U.S. Attorney Dominic Gerais.
5: The indictment handed down yesterday consolidates all of these previously filed criminal complaints into one charging instrument and adds an 8th defendant to the conspiracy, Chandler D. Skaggs, 21, of Chapmanville, West Virginia.
25: And this.
5: The second count is a conspiracy to commit murder on federal government territory and to murder a federal government official, including the President of the United States, the Vice President of the United States, and members of Congress.
25: Every time you turn around, it's assassination stuff, right? We almost forget. Let's forget. We have 3 leading stories today that have to do with assassination plots or actual assassination. One day. And all of them have ties to the political left in this country. All of them. This version of the Democrat Party is the most dangerous yet. This is FBI Special Agent in charge of the UFC terror plot case, Jason Cromartie.
6: Command post coordinated interviews, intelligence analysis, an execution of search warrants around the country quickly identified additional participants and evidence of this conspiracy. This resulted in additional subjects being arrested by the FBI over a matter of days in several states.
25: Oh. And then we have, speaking of the Democrat Party, two other special situations. One that we learned where Rubio interdicted to eliminate from this country an illegal alien child rapist, the Tim Walz pardon. And just a bit ago, the official Graham Plattner resignation. Speaking of this version of the Democrat Party being the most dangerous yet, we'll dive into those two dynamics as well. Next, I'm Brian Mudd, in for the great one.
7: Mudd Lovin.
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27: A Better Life with Dr. Sanjay Gupta.
28: They say consistency is key, but sometimes you just got to switch it up. A new study out of Harvard School of Public Health found that varying your exercise routine could add years to your life. What exercise someone did didn't matter much. What did matter was that all the exercises together worked all the muscle groups in their body. Now, an added benefit to changing things up is it can help you push through the plateau effect. That's when your body gets so efficient at doing something that you actually stop getting better at it. And we know from previous research that specializing in any one sport at a young age can make someone actually more prone to injury. And as experts we talk to point out, even elite athletes switch up things with their workouts, making sure to target strength, cardio, flexibility, balance, and doing that every single week. I'm Dr. Sanjay Gupta, helping you live a better life.
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0: Yeah, so this version of the Democrat Party is the most dangerous yet, every day in so many different ways. To Fox News, this Donald Trump Jr. about the Charlie Kirk case.
1: In court, we saw the facts laid out very eloquently. It took a long period of time to get it out there. But once you see it, you put the picture together. Let's just say this is, to me, again, way beyond a reasonable doubt.
0: Yeah, no question about it. Tyler Robinson is guilty. But then again, the Democrat Party is guilty of being the most dangerous yet. They're guilty of fostering a culture of evil, a culture of hatred, starting with the most innocent life and targeting routinely the president of the United States, his life, and so many in between. It is a remarkable situation we find ourselves in. You know, one of the things that is easy to take for granted in the day-to-day for all of us, how many close calls there have been? Where would we be as a country if the left had been successful in the assassination of Trump? And you think about how many threats he's under. We know about what we know about. How much is going on that we have no clue about? So, other news. Beyond the UFC terror plot, beyond the Tyler Robinson hearings this week, beyond the Mamdani official attempting to meet with an Iranian official as Iran is attempting to assassinate the president of the United States, you have the story about Marco Rubio, Secretary of State, stepping in. You may recall, we talked about it recently, the unbelievable, unconscionable, but I suppose in the context of this version of the Democrat Party, understandable thing, Tim Walz, that close to becoming your vice president, right? Takes a look at this guy, an illegal alien, who had raped a 10-year-old girl and then continued to do so for 2 years. And he took a look at this illegal alien child rapist. And he pardoned him. You know, the illegal alien child rapist did say, after all, hey, it's just a cultural thing. I didn't know it's wrong. That's what we do back home, you know, Laos? Yeah. So he pardoned him so he could be free on the streets of Minnesota again. So what we learned today is that you had Rubio that immediately stepped in, ended up getting the information for this guy, ended up getting ICE in, ended up getting him detained, and he has been deported. So now you have the illegal immigrant child rapist who is back home, where apparently it's culturally acceptable to rape 10-year-olds. If you're to take him at face value, as Tim Walz did, thought it was cool. This version of the Democrat Party is the most dangerous yet. What has to be wrong with you? What has to be broken in the brain for you to ever do something like that? Who in their right mind would put an illegal alien child rapist in somebody else's community in proximity to other children? Tim Walz, that close to being the vice president, the governor of Minnesota. This version of the Democrat Party, the most dangerous yet. The establishment is that dangerous. Be right back.

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2: Fox News, I'm Carmen Roberts. The judge in the case of the man accused of killing Charlie Kirk locks down on how the media can use cameras in the courtroom after some evidence was shown.
3: Effective immediately, members of the media shall no longer capture or broadcast any exhibits displayed by the parties during today's proceedings.
4: Prosecutors then asked for the judge to determine the evidence against Tyler Robinson was overwhelming, end the preliminary hearing, and order a trial. The judge allowed the defense attorneys to continue calling witnesses.
2: Fox's Jessica Rosenthal. President Trump acknowledges Iran's plotting to kill him.
5: I don't really care because I'm doing my job and I'm doing it, I hope, better than anybody's ever done it.
6: The president told the New York Post that he's aware of the general overall threat that exists from Iran.
2: Fox's David Spont. The president says if Iran succeeds, there will be, in his words, hell to pay. 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
13: They call him Mr. Right, Mr. Conservative, and Mr. Constitution. 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
19: Yeah, so this version of the Democrat Party is the most dangerous yet. Brian Mudd with you, and it's so much today in the news that hits straight back at what I ended up first bringing to you 15 days ago when I broke down this version of the Democrat Party being the most dangerous yet. So we worked through the news. It's talked about the Tim Walz pardon. We talked about Rubio stepping in to deport the illegal alien. You think about where we would be if President Trump weren't in place today. What this country would already look like. The transformation that would have been completed. As we work through the news in the first half hour, we still haven't gotten to the Graham Plattner resignation. That's coming here. You know, one of the things about Mamdani in particular, one of his officials setting to meet with the UN ambassador for Iran, someone who is a member of a terrorist regime that has a new assassination plot for President Trump, independent of the previous ones. This also ties in with this version of the Democrat Party being the most dangerous yet. Fox's Mike Emanuel.
20: New York City Mayor Zoran Mamdani refuses to affirm Israel as a Jewish state, calls AIPAC monsters, and does not condemn intifada rhetoric. But his net favorability rating among Jewish Americans is 32 points higher than Netanyahu's. And now Democrats on November's ballot, like Melat Kiros on MS Now, are bashing U.S. support for the prime minister.
21: The genocide that we are complicit in with our taxpayer dollars that otherwise could be used here at home to build more hospitals, to fund our public education.
19: And there are a couple things about that. One is the obvious on the point of this about these self-hating Jews, apparently. And the other is, if you just take at face value what these socialists, what these Marxists are actually running, we need the money we're using to make sure that Israel exists, that Iran does not have a nuclear weapon, and we don't have a nuclear World War III. We need to build government hospitals. So now we've moved on from Medicare for all to we need government hospitals too. What? Well, what we have a problem with is we don't have government built and run hospitals. We don't have enough. Right, because you know, talk to guys at the VA, man. That's a swimmingly great experience consistently over the years, right? It just like what even goes on with these people? They're running on stuff that just doesn't even make sense. And of course, always just more money for the schools. Okay. About the Jews, a couple of things. One, where I am in South Florida, that is certainly not the case. Trump won Boca 3 times. But for the Jews elsewhere, where you have Mamdani, that is over 30 points more popular than Netanyahu. With Jews, what it brings back is what happens when you embrace a false premise. As I mentioned, if the premise of anything is false, anything built on it will be too. This version of the Democrat Party is the most dangerous yet. You pretty much have to be broken in the brain to sit here and take a look at what goes on with these politicians and think, yeah, I want to be part of this. I want to be part of the party who takes a look at illegal aliens and wants to open the border and let them all in. And along with it, a quarter of all crime committed in this country. As I've shared with you in analysis, by the end of the Biden administration, a quarter of all crime committed in this country, illegal aliens, a quarter. Because this version of the Democrat Party is the most dangerous yet. And you have people go, yeah, let's bring that in. And then people then take a look at somebody like Tim Walz and go, yeah, you know, I mean, okay, so he raped a 10-year-old girl until she was 12. What's so bad about that? Second chances, right? We want to put that person back in a neighborhood near you. You have a communist, anti-Semitic person like Mamdani, who's elected the largest city in this country. And then there's Maine. See, one of the things that is, I think, so instructive, as conservatives, we'll take a look at, you know, the left, and we often will segment it out, right? So we look at New York City and San Francisco and Washington, D.C., perhaps Los Angeles, select cities, you know, your Portland's, your Seattle's, and those kind of go in a bucket. And then you will take a look at, well, the establishment, Democrats, whoever. No, the establishment is that corrupt. Remember how the establishment, right down to Chuck U. Schumer, ended up saying, yeah, that Grant Plattner, he's my guy. And Grant Plattner was their guy all the way through the primary, all the way through the indication that he had been out there womanizing for years, the Nazi tattoo, anti-Semitic rhetoric on the regular, which is also the great thing because, you know, he tried to, well, I didn't even know it was a Nazi tattoo. And then every other thing he says is anti-Semitic. So Graham Plattner officially turned in his resignation, and just about 2 hours ago now. And in that, it was instructive yet again. He, among other things, he did a couple paragraphs that were, people voted not for billionaires or oligarchs, people like me. Then he finishes his official resignation letter by saying this. My name may have been on the ballot, but that ballot line belongs to the people of Maine. As such, please consider this note as my official withdrawal from consideration for this office. F. ICE. Free Palestine. Up the hearts. He signs his resignation letter to drop out of the Senate race in Maine with F ICE, and he spells it out, Free Palestine, up the hearts. This version of the Democrat Party is the most dangerous yet. These people are evil. Out and out evil. Here's the problem. I mentioned we associate the specific areas we think are most radical. Oh, yeah. You know, we will, and maybe even mentally excuse. Oh, it's New York City. What do you expect? Uh-huh. What about Maine? How many people have taken a look at Maine and gone, man, those Maine radicals, you know? Just your average Democrat in Maine said, yeah, give me this Graham Plattner guy. Give me the womanizing, seriously nasty, anti-Semitic socialist. Give me that guy. What does that tell you about the base of the Democrat Party? See, something else I shared with you recently, and this is what is so important to know. Anytime I think about this, it reminds me of Elon Musk. Going back about 4 years ago, when he started to really voice some political thoughts. I remember him on X posting a little stickman graph, and he identified himself once upon a time as a Democrat. And he showed what happened over the course of the time. And it wasn't that he went anywhere politically. He went from being left of center to way right of center because of how far gone the Democrat Party was. And he was statistically right. One of the things that Pew Research has shown, what's actually happened to the Democrat Party, right? Because if you think about just 20 years ago, we're even talking pre-Obama's run in 2008. He was just getting ready to get warmed up. Remember, Obama ran on no gay marriage. Remember that? Among other things, no gay marriage. And then we ended up in a place where you have a homosexual alphabet, and the Democrat Party position is that not only can you be anything that you pretend that you want to be, but we should have child mutilation paid for by taxpayers. How do you go from that in under 20 years? And that's just, you know, one very small example. Well, the answer is, as Pew has shown, you have the three buckets that will be broken out on each side. For Democrats, you have those that consider themselves to be moderate Democrats, those that consider themselves to be somewhat liberal, and then those that consider themselves to be very liberal. We're the full-on socialist, communist, Marxist now. Those people. If you go back 20 years ago, the smallest bucket was the very, very liberal of the three. What's happened is every year over the past 20 years, an average of 1% of people who identify as Democrats in this country have moved further to the left. And so whereas 20 years ago, those that said we're very liberal were the smallest bucket of the three, they're now the biggest barrel, the biggest bucket of those three. The base of the Democrat Party is now the hardest left. Now, if you can get everybody else in the Democrat Party by way of constituency together, you can still get to a higher percentage between those who consider themselves to be moderate, which are not many, and those who consider themselves to be somewhat. But the biggest of three, and the one that is continuing to gain traction, the very liberal. And this is how you end up in this particular place, to where just your average Democrat voter in Maine is down with a womanizing Nazi tattoo, F ICE, free Palestine, which of course means no Israel. That's from the river to the sea. It means you can't have Israel. You eradicate the Jews. That's your base. Just I'm a Maine Democrat voter now. This version of the Democrat Party is the most dangerous yet. And it takes me back to the clip I played from Mike Emanuel for you about polling that's showing Mamdani being over 30 points more popular with Jews than Netanyahu. How would that be? Well, somewhere along the way, if you associate with this version of the Democrat Party, your brain is going to break, right? Because you're not going to take a look at sense and sensibility. You're not going to take a look at anything from a point of morality. There is no room for the founding morality of this country. There's certainly nothing biblically acceptable about what goes on in the Democrat Party. I mean, absolutely nothing these days. So how is it that you then rationalize it? This is where you get into the you can't rationalize the inherently irrational. How is it that you could have Jews in this country that would associate with somebody that is anti-Semitic and has been very overt about hating Jews and supports those who are persecuting Jews? You're trying to rationalize the inherently irrational. What's happened is you're a very liberal person now, which is the base of the Democrat Party. These are not rational people. They are dangerous people more often than not. Hence today's news cycle. Brian Mudd in for the great one.
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0: This version of the Democrat Party is the most dangerous yet. Brian Mudd with you, and we will go to Robert in Santa Clara, California. Robert, welcome to the show. Robert, radio down, and you're on live. Go ahead.
1: Hey, it's obvious that Zoran does not understand how already overtaxed the tax base was to begin with when he campaigned on wanting to do government-run grocery stores. What did John Christomassides, the Greek guy, and Alvin Luna, and all the bodega owners deserve a guy who's going to want to then have perpetual wealth taxes for his three pet projects? Child care for all, which he won't get rid of waste, fraud, and abuse. He wants to go in direct competition with these markets. And another policy that he wanted to do, like free buses, you would have to have wealth taxes down to to ground zero. And they won't get rid of net zero, which makes the cost of everything. They talk about affordability, but they support all these climate policies that make food twice as much before it even hits the pantry or the grocery shelves.
0: Yeah, no, it's exactly right, Robert, and appreciate the call. He's found out very quickly that his ideas are not coming to fruition because people who actually have to put things in place say this isn't really viable. And so many of his grandiose ideas have been tabled for now. And time and again, he's having to make excuses for why he hasn't acted on some of the policies that he promised on the trail. By the way, isn't that Bogota? It'll forever be Bodegas. I'll forever associate with Jill Biden. Let's go to Gary, Flagstaff, Arizona. Gary, welcome to the show.
2: Bodega owners deserve the guy who's going to want
0: to
2: have protection.
0: Yes, sir. Gary, you're on. Let's go.
2: Okay.
0: Yep, go ahead.
2: Yeah, this Mondami needs to be taken out. What he did on the 4th of July with that speech just made me sick. All these politicians that are coming in, Muslims and communists and all, we need to get rid of them, deport them or whatever. I mean, his wife not even staying for the 4th of July celebration and going to celebrate some Islamic celebration, that's just pure insanity. They're coming over here to destroy our country, not make it any better.
0: Well, this is true. You're not going to be deporting Mamdani, an American citizen. But there is one thing that is important about what you said, and this goes into this version of the Democrat Party being the most dangerous yet. While the base of the Democrat Party is a faithless existence these days, the Judeo-Christian values that this country is founded upon, which we're going to get into later in the show, they've out and out rejected, right? But what they have allowed, you have Islam that is extremely intentional. And the takeover that's been taking place in Europe, the takeover that's been taking place in certain cities like Dearborn in the United States, and now New York City. You have a very intentional Islamic long game that's been played. And there's nothing that is consistent with this country in Islam. And it's not to be something to be interpreted as bigoted. But you read the founding, you take a look at Islam, they don't work.
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14: The last day of testimony. I'm Lisa Lacera, Fox News. The last bit of evidence entered into the record at the preliminary hearing for Tyler Robinson, the man accused of killing Charlie Kirk on a college campus in Utah last September.
15: An ATF report could not positively link the bullet recovered from Charlie Kirk's autopsy to the rifle tied to Robinson. But the prosecution countered the report was inconclusive because the bullet had broken into fragments.
14: Fox's Claudia Cowan in Provo. The judge has said he will decide in September on a trial. Robinson is charged with aggravated murder. He has not entered a plea. The U.S. is demanding Iran make a public statement saying the Strait of Hormuz is open and that ships crossing the corridor won't be attacked anymore. That's according to the Associated Press. Those officials also say a rogue faction of Iranian hardliners are trying to sabotage the ceasefire as negotiations resume.
16: Qatari negotiators supported by the U.S. arrived in Iran with the goal of de-escalation and a return to talks. President Trump posted that Iran requested more talks, but the United States has stated to them in no uncertain terms that the ceasefire is over.
14: Fox's Mike Tobin in Tel Aviv. President Trump has said he will not sign the housing affordability bill in protest of Congress not approving the SAVE Act, which requires identification and proof of citizenship to vote. The housing measure could still become law even without the president's signature, as he's had 10 days to issue a veto. Senate Majority Leader John Thune has said there's not enough vote to support the SAVE Act. He starred as paramedic Johnny Gage on the 1970s paramedic drama Emergency. Randolph Mantooth has died. His brother says he died yesterday at a hospice facility in Ventura, California, adding he had been ill for a number of years. After his work on Emergency, Mantooth appeared in a number of soap operas, including Loving, General Hospital, and One Life to Live. Randolph Mantooth was 80. 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
22: 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The EU's commission is demanding Meta remove or disable those features or face hefty fines. 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Meta disputes these findings. Eben Brown, Fox News.
14: Apple has filed a lawsuit.